0: right, falling. It is a foul ball. Into the right field corner. Boy, even Seiya Suzuki played it out as though it might have been fair.
1: Rodriguez kept running. He thought it was fair, too.
0: It was not fouled by much. Ooh, not fouled by much at all.
1: Very close. It's one of those things you can't take it for granted.
0: No. Lipko with the call. The first base umpire right down the line. I mean, there was some splash of the dirt that probably hit the chalk. That's how close that was to the line. 0-2 on Hector Rodriguez. Just missing a two-out double. No balls and two strikes on Rodriguez. Holmes ready. Here's his 0-2 pitch. Swing and a miss. Got him with a curveball in the dirt. Reds are down in order here in the fourth. On to the fifth. It is 4-3 Cubs on the Reds Radio Network.
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0: Cubs coming to bat here in the top of the fifth inning. Do you think there are any words that Yid has said more in his life than the word standby?
1: No, maybe check your headset.
0: Yeah, check your headsets.
1: Not headsets, but headsets.
0: Headsets. Where did that come from, by the way? Do you have any idea? No clue. Here's Alex Bregman. He takes off the inside corner for ball one. 1-0 on Alex Bregman. My good friend Yid, who missed it earlier, he will be retiring at the end of the year. The pitch, ground ball to short. Up with it is Ellie. He'll make the play to first in time to get the out. But he's leaving us after the game today because he's got to go hang out with the Bengals for the next couple of days. So this is his final home game, final game of his 41-year illustrious career.
1: And we're leaving him because we're going on the road.
0: Going on the road. So he'll still handle the pre and post duties with a couple of exceptions the rest of the way. Here's the pitch to Ian Happ. We'll still get to hang out, though, at the hot stove. So we've still got some time to hang out with you.
1: Well, we have an eternity to talk about it.
0: Yes, we do. That's true. The 1-0 is a strike across the knees. And he's moving out of state. He's going to go live down in Florida in the sunshine. So I bet while he's sitting down there sipping on some tequila, he'll probably have the ball game on, but maybe not. Swinging a high pop-up, short center field, and in a hurry, Carlos Jorge, he'll make the catch. Every night he says, right, I'll count on that. So we can say whatever we want about him, man. He's living down in Florida. It'd be out of sight, out of mind for him. Two men out here in the fifth with the Cubs up 4-3.
1: Instead of Ed in Indianapolis, it'll be Yid down in Central Florida.
0: Yid in the villages.
1: Soaking it up. More ways than one.
0: You got that right. Here's Nico Horner. Aguiar back to work. The pitch to Horner off the outside corner. How long down there before you think you can rival Chris? Because you're going to be doing nothing but golfing down there. So how long before you're able to give him a run in golf? A year. All right. That's pretty good. Here's the 1-0 pitch to Horner. Check swing. And that's a strike. 1-1. Well, I want to send out a very special congratulations tonight to Jason and Madeline Kimmel of Lebanon. 1-1 pitch. Swing. There's a soft bouncer up the middle. Ellie will glove it moving to his left. They'll throw to first in time. Never start anything with two outs. Rule number one of radio. I guess I never learned that from you. We'll get back to that. Nico Horner grounds out to the red shortstop, 6-3, and the Cubs are out in order in the fifth. Halfway through it at Great American Ballpark, 4-3 Cubs on the Reds Radio Network.
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0: Trevino standing in, takes a first pitch strike. The count is nothing and one. 4-3, Cubs have the lead. Reds batting in the bottom of the fifth inning. Clay Holmes, count nothing and one. Back to work against Trevino with the 0-1 pitch. Breaking ball off the inside corner. Anyway, what I was saying before Nico Horner grounded out to end the inning, I want to wish a big congratulations to Jason and Madeline Kimmel of Lebanon. They got married outside the ballpark today along the river. So congratulations on your wedding, Jason and Madeline. It is a lifetime of happiness and bliss.
1: That is outstanding.
0: 2-1 pitch to Trevino. Swing a ground ball down the third baseline, foul.
1: You know, that's my kind of wedding right there.
0: Uh-huh.
1: Get married and catch some fish right. All at the same time.
0: You got that right.
1: Wish I'd have thought of
0: that. Just imagine, you could have been officiating the wedding and had a line in the water at the same time.
1: Throw that bobber out there.
0: Now pronounce, hold on a second, I got one on the line. Here's the 2-2 pitch to Jose Trevino. Breaking ball, cut on and missed. Big swing there, no contact for Trevino as he strikes out for the first out of the fifth inning. A Let's look at the answer to today's Reds Hall of Fame and Museum trivia question of the game. The question was, the only Reds World Championship winning team to clinch a World Series title at home won the National League pennant on this date with a 4-3 victory over the Phillies in Philadelphia. What Reds team was it? 1919, 1940, 1976. The pitch, swing of the ground ball to third, handled by Bregman, the peg to first in time. And McClain is out. Initially, you said the 76 Reds. I was undecided. I'm going to say B, 1940. What are you going
1: with? I'm not going with my original answer. I'm changing it.
0: Okay.
1: And I'm trying to decide now, should I go with 40 or should I go with 1919? I think I'm going to go with A.
0: Hey, 1919.
1: All right.
0: Okay. Final answer?
1: Yeah.
0: B. The Reds clinched the National League pennant on this date in 1940. The Reds defeated the Tigers in the World Series with a 2-1 Game 7 victory over Detroit on October the 8th at Crosley Field. The four other Reds teams to win World Series titles did so with series clinching victories on the road. There you have it. One ball, one strike on Carlos Jorge.
1: Now we play the World Series a month later.
0: Yeah. And a foul. One ball and two strikes. How about that? The World Series was decided on October 8th. Think about it. Game 7, October 8th.
1: It's about pretty much when they almost start now.
0: Right. One ball, two strikes on Carlos Jorge. Nobody on, two away. Jorge's been on both times. He tripled and scored his first time up, then walked and scored in the third. Nobody on, two men are out. 4-3 Cubs, fifth inning. Clay Holmes, home with the 1-2 pitch. Breaking ball in the dirt, 2-2. While we have a moment, let's thank our good friends at Penn Station East Coast Subs for providing dinner tonight.
1: That was so good today.
0: Oh, hit the spot.
1: Perfect timing.
0: With cheesesteaks, always. Here's the 2-2 pitch. Swing and a foul off the catcher. I think I've said it before. I don't know how they do it or what they season those things with. But whatever they do, it's perfect. Because you get... That's my only knock. There are a lot of places you go, even in Philly, where you get a Philly cheesesteak. The meat's not really seasoned. It just lacks some flavor. Not theirs. Mm-mm. 2-2.
1: Pretty much spot on.
0: Yeah, they are. Good bread. Good cheese. Now, I like them with the mushrooms and the onions cooked in there. Some people just like the onions. Some people like neither.
1: Some people just like the chicken.
0: Yeah, there's also that option. I've always thought it's weird to call it a chicken cheesesteak.
1: It's pretty good. I've had it. It used to be my order at Penn Station for many years.
0: The chicken?
1: Yep. Chicken fillet.
0: Now, chicken fillet, I guess that's what it is. It's not a chicken cheesesteak at that point. It's a chicken fillet. That's okay. 2-2 on Carlos Jorge. He swings, hits it sharply on a line, but it skips right as it gets to Dansby Swanson. He gloves it, moving to his left, and throws in time to get the speedy Jorge. Reds are up and down in order again here in the fifth. That is eight straight, retired by Clay Holmes. Cubs lead it 4-3 at the end of five on the Reds Radio Network.
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0: Michael Conforto leads off the Cubs sixth inning. First pitch to Conforto. Changeup from Julian Aguiar. Waved at and missed for strike one. Conforto's two for two today. A couple of singles. Here comes Aguiar's 0-1 pitch. Conforto again, a swing and a miss at the changeup.
1: Yeah, you're kind of tempted to throw another one.
0: I mean, he hadn't been close to either one. See what he comes with. 0-2. Swing, and he did. He threw a third. And Conforto that time barely got a piece of it. Is that enough to change how you attack now? Or do you go with a fourth?
1: I think I'd throw in another one. I might move it a little further away from him.
0: 0-2. And he comes with a high fastball. Misses upstairs. A ball and two strikes.
1: So now Conforto is sitting on the changeup.
0: Right. That's a good place to be as a pitcher, though, right? 1-2. Swung on and fouled the fastball back. Or is it not?
1: Well, it depends on if you can locate the ball on the inside part of the plate. If that fastball's in there, Porto can't get to it.
0: One ball, two strikes on Conforto. Here's Aguiar's 1-2. Swung on, hit on the ground, back up the middle. It was another changeup, and this one into right center field for a hit. Leadoff single for Michael Conforto here in the sixth inning, his third hit tonight. Here is tonight's scoreboard stumper. Six players who were born outside the United States have hit 25 or more home runs in a season while playing for the Reds. Who are they?
1: Gino Suarez.
0: Players. He was born in Venezuela. And we know he's hit more than 25 home runs.
1: Ellie De La Cruz
0: has done it twice. Gino's done it a bunch, by the way. The pitch spins in there for a called strike on a first pitch slider.
1: Born outside of
0: the United States.
1: What about Joey Votto?
0: Joe. A bunch of times. Born in Canada, of course. Change up away. One ball and one strike.
1: What about Doggy Perez?
0: Okay. Tony. Cuba. Two left. One ball, one strike. Swing the ground ball back up the middle. And that's a base hit into left center field. Up to second and holding is Conforto.
1: Bottom of the order has put a hurting on the Reds here tonight. For the Cubs, that is.
0: Well, the only out the Reds have got at the bottom of the order was when Dansby Swanson hit into a fielder's choice his last time up. They've been on seven times. The pitch to Swanson, grounded foul, third base side. The count's nothing and one. Yid should get one of these because I kept guessing him that whole first year when I was sitting back there with Yid. Every time there was a home run question, I'd say his name. Yid finally looked at me about August and goes, you know, he wasn't really that good.
11: Yes. Ground ball foul.
1: That would be Willie Mopena.
11: Willie Mopena.
0: Dominican Republic. But he did this. 2004.
1: I
0: don't know why I kept saying his name, but every time a home run thing came up. 0-2 on Dansby Swanson. First and second, nobody out. 0-2 on Swanson with Pete Crow Armstrong waiting on deck. Of course, if you are the bottom three hitters in this Cubs order and you've got Pete Crow Armstrong hitting at the top, if you're getting those three guys on base, that's a pretty good recipe for success. 0-2, foul back. Still 0-2. Let's see, we've got one more. This guy was affectionately known late in his career. I believe is the Parrot.
1: That's what I thought.
0: Yep.
1: Edwin Encarnacion.
0: Bingo. That's good. You were thinking him?
1: I was.
0: Wow.
1: That was going to be my next guess.
0: How about that?
1: And I was going to.

0: En garde!
1: U.S. Olympians do it, and so does your college-bound neighbor, Jane. Fencing. It's fun for all ages and skill levels. Learn more at tryfencing.org.
2: For about 2 years, because everybody released him, and then he changed his swing when he got to Toronto, and then all of a sudden, you couldn't get him out.
3: Out of the way. Ball, two strikes on Dansby Swanson. Yeah, he ended up having a few nice years there, didn't
2: he? They also took him off the field as far as defense is concerned. He really struggled in that department.
3: That happened. Two on, nobody out. Here's the 0-2 again, or 1-2 again to Swanson. Swing and a miss. Got him with a changeup down and in. One down here in the sixth inning. Now you got to go to work. Here comes Pete Crow Armstrong with two on and one out. He got Crow Armstrong to fly out to center field his last time up. If you're listening tonight on your car, truck, radio, please remember to buckle your safety belt. This message brought to you by the Ohio Department of Public Safety. If you're not buckled up, what's holding you back? Aguiar to Crow Armstrong. Swing and a little weak pop up to Ellie. He is right there. Infield fly rule called for as Ellie puts the squeeze on out number two in the sixth.
2: Well, that is something right there. First pitch change up, and he is way out in front. That's what, seven batters now that Pete Crow Armstrong has left on the base paths?
3: Ooh.
2: I would not go to that well too often.
3: I would.
2: I'm just saying.
3: I would make a really strong suggestion to
2: Let's don't do this tomorrow.
3: Figure out how to keep guys off base when he comes up. Say a Suzuki takes low ball one. Suzuki singled in the fourth inning, a little jam shot popper over the first baseman, Sal Stewart. And that drove home both Kelly and Swanson. Gave the Cubs their 4-3 lead. Aguiar's pitch, and this ball's well hit right field. It's fairly deep but playable. Back is Rodriguez onto the track. A step or two shy of the wall. He's got it, and the inning is over. The Cubs strand two more here in the sixth inning. Reds trail the Cubs 4-3 as we go to the bottom of the sixth on the Reds Radio Network.
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3: Ellie leads off the Reds. Sixth inning, Reds are down 4-3 to the Cubs. First pitch is a breaking ball that spins low, and the count is 1-0. 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Backdoor breaking ball lands in there over the outside corner for a called strike. Reds wearing their original City Connect uniforms tonight, the black jerseys and pants with the red trim and piping. 1-1. Down too low. Black numbers on the back with the red and white trim. Same for the Cincy across the front. Block letters.

0: Two and one the count on Ellie. Brock Burke's loosening in the Reds bullpen. Ellie takes a fastball way off the outside corner. 3-1. Meanwhile, Caleb Thielbar is throwing in the Cubs bullpen behind their starter, Clay Holmes, who's at 84 pitches. 3-1. And Ellie takes a look at a strike on the outside corner. And now Ellie will use his timeout and back out of the box. Eases back in again. Reds are only down one. Getting Ellie aboard to start the inning would be a huge boost. And he is aboard as he takes a breaking ball low and inside for ball four. He's on for the third time tonight. Hey, Reds fans, Kroger gives you more ways to save. 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Kroger, official grocery partner of the Reds. Sal Stewart up. Ellie's on at first. Already has a stolen base tonight, so it's 27th of the year back in the first inning. Holmes readies, and they'll pick to first, and they throw it away down the line. Ellie's on his way to second. He's not stopping. He's going to go to third. Bush picks it up. The throw there. Not in time. Ellie way in ahead of the throw from Bush. The pickoff attempt turns into a two-base error, and the Reds have the tying run at third with nobody out.
1: Cubs tried to trick the Reds, and they end up tricking themselves.
0: It was that time play we've seen work against Ellie before, where the first baseman goes back to the bag while the pitcher turns to throw. And Holmes just sailed it right behind Bush. Now the pitch to Sal, fastball way in off the inside corner. Boy, Holmes is out. He has been out of shape right now.
1: Oh, yeah. That was a terrible throw. He threw a ground ball, but it was down the right field line.
0: The 1-0. Swinging a bouncing ball to short. Swanson has it. Looks Ellie back to third, then throws the first to get Sal. One down. Tyler Stevenson will bat. For station identification on the Reds Radio Network.
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0: Infield in all the way around. The pitch to Stevenson's breaking ball off the inside corner for ball one, 1-0. And Tyler Stevenson. Stevenson singled in the first, struck out in the third with the Cowboy Jeff Brantley, our producer engineer, Dave Yitty Armbruster. I'm Tommy Thrall. Great to be with you. The 1-0 in the dirt outside. Good backhand stop by Carson Kelly. Sam Niger is our studio producer today back at our network headquarters.
1: Hit right off the wrist of the catcher, Kelly. Another inch either way, and De La Cruz is scoring.
0: Here's the 2-0. Stevenson takes a fastball, down and in, 3-0. Left-handed hitting J.J. Blade, waiting on deck. They have the lefty field bar ready to go in the bullpen. I got to believe that's who Blade would face. 3-0 pitch. Too far inside, ball four. So Holmes walks Stevenson. And now the Reds have at the corners with one out. And I just looked down into the Cub dugout to look at Craig Counsell, and he is none too pleased. He just took his hat off, ran his fingers through his hair, kind of slammed his hat against the railing, and he is agonizing over what to do now because the pitching coach going out there, it's not Counsell.
1: Yeah, he's in a bad spot because if you bring in Thielbar, and he strikes out Blade, you still have to deal with Suarez, a lefty on righty combination. I'm sure he didn't want to do that either.
0: So Tommy Hotovy, the Cub pitching coach, is out the mound. Reds have runners at first and third with one out. With
1: problem that you have, I'm sure that council is thinking about this too. Let's say Holmes walks Blade. You got to get a right-hander up hot and in a hurry. That's what they're doing right now in that Cubs bullpen, because you can't bring in Fillmore. Suarez.
0: Nope.
1: Well, you could, but you might get crucified for doing it.
0: 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Well, here we go. First and third, one out, tying run, 90 feet away over at third. That's Ellie. At first, Tyler Stevenson, J.J. Blade at the plate. Right-handed pitcher, left-handed batter, and Blade takes a changeup down low. 1-0 the count on Blade. Holmes toward the end of his outing. He is at 93 pitches. He had retired 8 straight before he walked Ellie to start the inning. Pitch way outside, 2-0. Bounces the bat across the plate. And the 2-0 pitch. Breaking ball and a beauty, drops in there for a called strike, 2-1.
1: Yeah, I've always wondered why teams hold a runner like Tyler Stevenson at first base with a left-handed hitter up. Because Stevenson's not going to run here.
0: No. The 2-1. Too far outside, 3-1.
1: But yet if you're Michael Bush, you're on the bag, you're holding him, you're having to come off the bag. It decreases your range, puts you in an adversarial position to try to catch the ball.
0: Really puts it all on Nico Horner, the second baseman, who's way over in the hole. 3-1. And Blade takes low, ball 4. Third walk of the inning for Holmes.
1: That's why Craig Counsell slapped his hat on the railing. Right there, third walk of the inning. Now he's got to go get him.
0: Pitching.
1: And it won't be Caleb Fillmore.
0: Nope. Bases loaded, one out. Reds are down a run, 4-3. Cubs have the lead. We'll tell you all about the new pitcher when we come back on the Reds Radio Network.
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6: Ever smiling, ever gentle on my mind.
1: Hander Javier Assad out of the Cubs bullpen. He's made 11 starts. He's made 14 appearances out of their bullpen. He is 6-1 with a 3.7 ERA. Got a sinking fastball that runs in on right-handers. And a pretty good breaking ball that he can throw for both strikes and expand the plate away. He's been tough on the Reds.
0: Eugenio Suarez the plate. Bases loaded, one out. Reds down one. Assad's pitch is a fastball that sinks low for ball one.
1: It's a big spot for the Reds right here.
0: Suarez 2-for-2 against Assad with a homer. The 1-0. Low and outside, two balls and no strikes. He wasn't really close with that at all.
1: That's the thing, when you're a pitcher that relies on feel and you're having to come out of the bullpen with an adrenaline situation and no room to wiggle, sometimes that feel escapes you.
0: 2-0. Clean fouls it back.
1: Ball three.
0: Went on his knuckles. Suarez took a rip, but chased a bad one. 2-1. There's a big difference in a situation like this between 3-0 and 2-1. Here's Assad's 2-1 pitch. And a strike at the knee. Suarez wants to challenge. Gino thought it was low. It split the plate.
7: Cincinnati batter is challenging the strike call.
0: So we all turn our attention with Sean Barber, the plate umpire, and it was low. And it's now 3-1. That was about 2 inches low. No place to put him. That's the tying run 90 feet away. Here's the 3-1 pitch to Suarez. Swing and a line drive, base hit, left field. That's down. Stevenson up to third and holding as Ellie scores to tie this game at 4. It wasn't hard hit, but it was a soft little floating liner right over the left side of the infield for a base hit. And it ties it up at 4.
1: Yeah, no chance to score Stevenson from second base in that kind of situation. But a nice piece of hitting by Suarez. Assad had to come over the plate there.
0: And now Hector Rodriguez. Rodriguez 0 for 2. Fly out to left and a strikeout. The pitch to him. And Rodriguez takes a changeup down low for ball one. Assad readies, checks the runners and throws. Swing and a miss. He chased a curveball in the dirt over the inside corner, and the count evens at 1-1.
1: Well, this game just took a page out of the series at Wrigley, where the games just went back and forth, seesaw. They score, we score, we score, they score.
0: 1-1. Swing a soft grounder to first. Fielded by Bush, comes home. They get the out of the plate. That's all they'll get. I feel like the Reds maybe caught a little bit of a break right there. Off the bat, you think, well, they may have a chance for two. I still thought they, even though they came home, they might have a chance to go back to first for the double play. Cubs settle for just the one out on the lead runner of Stevenson trying to come home from third. Play goes 3-2. Base is still loaded. Jose Trevino up there.
1: Well, if you're the Cubs, after walking the bases loaded, if you can get out of this inning with only the one run scoring, you've got to consider yourself fortunate.
0: First pitch. Trevino takes a strike on the outside corner, 0-1. Assad's pitch. And there's a fastball down the heart of the plate to the knee, strike two. Oh and two on Trevino. Bases loaded, two out. The Reds have scored one to tie it at 4. 0-2 pitch. Trevino reaches for it, pops it foul, back and out of play. It was a breaking ball, but it started on the plate and broke off. So Trevino just kind of throwing his hands at it, fighting it off to stay alive. 0-2 the count. We'll try it again. 0-2 pitch. Swung on, line drive, base hit right field. One run home. Here comes the next run. Suarez charging around third. He will slide in safely. The Reds get two on a two-out, two-strike single to right field by Jose Trevino, and the Reds are back on top. It's 6-4.
1: Just a nice piece of hitting. Trying to waste one upstairs was Assad, and Trevino says, I think I'll take that garbage. And he just slaps it the other way for a two-run knock.
0: Really nice piece of hitting. That was way up and out of the zone,
1: yeah,
0: too.
1: He was just trying to waste it, and Trevino says, I'll take it.
0: Rodriguez goes first to third, and now Matt McClain takes over, but low.
1: How's that saying, one man's treasure is another man's trash or something like that?
0: Yeah, the other way around, but that'll work.
1: One man's trash, another man's treasure.
0: Bingo, there it is.
1: Trevino found some treasure.
0: 1-0 on McClain. Now Trevino's running. The throw goes to second. Trevino's in the rundown to try to allow Rodriguez to score. Throw to the plate. Out at home.
1: That's my challenge, this.
0: I thought he was in there.
1: I did too.
0: Trevino will end up at second if it's overturned. He stayed in the rundown long enough for Rodriguez to draw the throw, and the Reds want to take a look. Very close. So much dust and dirt flying when Rodriguez went diving in. It's really hard to tell where that oven mitt is with relation to the plate. There was no blocking of the plate, so that's not in consideration. Textbook by Kelly. It is bang, bang at home.
8: Cincinnati is challenging me to play at the plate.
0: The throw beat him. The question is, did the oven mitt get the front third base corner of home plate before the tags applied?
1: There's so much dirt flying in the air, it's kind of hiding the fact that the mitt may have touched the plate.
0: Right. You can't tell. I just don't. Yeah. I don't think you're going to be able to tell.
1: You have to really zoom it in, and you have to really slow it down. That's how close it was.
0: You basically have to superimpose a home plate over that, and I don't think you can do that. So, as close as this is, I think the call is going to have to stand. But you know what? If I'm wrong, it would be the first time on these things.
8: The home plate collision rule, and the play stands. The runner's out.
0: That is a good challenge by the Reds. What do you got to lose? So the inning comes to a close, but a good round for the Reds. They score three times and have retaken the lead. 6-4 Redlegs as we head to the seventh. Back to Cowboy on the Reds Radio Network.
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1: Out of the Reds bullpen is left-hander Brock Burke. He is our Reds Wilbur's Mustard pitching change. Wilbur's Mustard. Let's put some mustard on it. Burke 6-5 on the year. This will be his 75th appearance of the 2026 year. 2.4 ERA. It's been spectacular. First pitch is right over the outside corner. That's a strike. Reds leading the Cubs 6-4 here in this one as we begin play in the seventh. Fastball misses outside to the left-handed hitting Michael Busch. One ball, one strike count. Bird comes back to the set. The kick, the pitch, popped up high into the air. Short left field. Here comes Blade. He is calling for it. He's got it as De La Cruz peels off correctly. One down.
0: Ellie looked like he was ducking for cover there.
1: Well, Ellie was calling for it, but that is finally, or at least you hope that it's finally come to a conclusion that the left fielder has authority over the shortstop. We've only known that for 105 years. Change up, down and away. One ball, no strike count. You love for him to go after it, but if the left fielder calls it, get out of the way. 1-0 pitch from Burke. He'll catch the inside corner here to Alex Bregman, and it's a one ball, one strike count. Reds plate 3 in the sixth to take the lead. It has been that type of game from the get-go. Off the outside corner, two balls and a strike. Reds scored 2 early to take the lead. Cubs came right back with 1 in the second. Scored another in the third. Reds scored again in the third to take the lead again. Fly ball, dead center field, on the run, Jorge. He's going to have it, 2 down. Cubs plated those 2 runs in the fourth, and at that point, they had a 4-3 lead, and it looked like they were going to hold on to it. And Clay Holmes just folded there in the sixth. Couldn't get the ball over the plate, threw the ball away at first, gave the Reds a bases-loaded situation, and the Reds were able to plate all 3. Down and away, fastball here to Ian Happ. One ball, no strike count. Happ homered in the ball game. That was the run the Cubs scored in the third. He will take a changeup for a strike right at the belt. They'll even the count at 1-1. Happ has hit the ball in the air all 3 times at the plate tonight. Way up and away with a changeup is Burke. 2-1 now the count here to Ian Happ. That home run in the third was his 24th home run of the year and his 66th RBI. 2-1 pitch. Swing and a miss. Good changeup. Boy, that looked just like a fastball. I'm sure Ian Happ thought it was a fastball as well. He pulled the trigger and the ball just wasn't there yet. A little bit of Bugs Bunny. Up and away with a 97-mile-an-hour heater, and we'll run the count full. 3-2 here to Ian Happ. 2 down in the seventh. Burke to the plate. Strike 3 called right down the middle. A changeup from Brock Burke, and he will strike out Ian Happ. 3 up and 3 down are the Cubs in the seventh. 6-4 Reds, bottom of 7, coming up here on the Reds Radio Network.
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1: Take strike one as he leads off the seventh inning for the Reds. It'll be McLean, Jorge, and Ellie De La Cruz. First ground ball to the right side. Bush has it. He'll underhand to Assad covering. And there's one down. Tonight's Toyota Tundra Home Run Challenge contestant, that is John Hartman from Cleves, Ohio. And if a home run hit by a Reds player during tonight's game hits the Toyota hit and win sign that's located out in right center field, well, John, you win a brand new built in the USA 2026 Tundra, all courtesy of your Cincinnati and Northern Kentucky Toyota dealers. John Hartman from Cleves, Ohio. Good luck. Bunt to the left side. Bregman, quick play. Got him. Perfect bunt by Jorge. But an even more perfect play by the third baseman, Alex Bregman. Boy, he was on that like a cat. Picked it up barehanded. Got his grip as he came up to throw. I mean, a quick runner, a good bunt, but yet a great, great play by the third baseman, Bregman, to cut him down. Two down.
18: You know, a lot of times you'll see the third baseman cock and then try to get a little extra on the throw. It was all one motion. There was no extra movement.
1: And Ellie, a bit of confusion there at home plate. And Ellie stepped out of the batter's box as if to say he did not make eye contact with him. And home plate umpire Sean Barber, he's not hearing it. So that is strike one. It was a fastball from a side, and it was right down Broadway. Here's the 0-1 pitch. Breaking ball inside, check swing, did not go, says third base umpire and crew chief James Hoy. The 1-1. Breaking ball, drops it right at the top of the zone. Strike two. A curveball from Javier Assad. One ball, two strike count. Ellie sets ready. Fastball up and in. And Assad didn't get the call. Makes it a two ball, two strike count. Back to the plate. Change up into the dirt. And now the count full here to De La Cruz. Ellie has walked. He has singled. He has walked again. He has scored twice tonight. Both times he scored, he reached via the base on balls. Could he do it again here in the seventh? Foul to the left side. Out of play. Fastball inside, running back over the inside corner. Another full count pitch from Assad here to De La Cruz. Here he comes. Pulled foul down the right field line. That was a breaking ball. It was way inside, and Ellie still got the barrel there. Well out in front. But it looked good for a moment.
18: Probably felt good off the bat. Didn't count for much.
1: 3-2 again from Assad. And a one-hopper past the lunging first baseman in Michael Busch. The bat came with it. Got that one in on the hands of De La Cruz. The bat goes out into short right field. The ball goes all the way into right field over the glove of a lunging first baseman, Michael Busch. Ellie has his second hit of the ball game. He's at first with two down. Here's Sal Stewart.
18: That's one of those awkward plays where the bat is helicoptering almost in the same path as the ball. Makes it a really tough play.
1: Assad pours in strike one over the outside part of the plate here for the right-handed hitting Stewart. Sal is 0-for-2. He did drive in the game's first run. That came all the way back in the first inning. De La Cruz has a stolen base, and you know he is looking for some more. Fouled back. Fastball down and away from Stewart that time. He got a piece of it, but he was a bit tardy. No ball, two strike count. Kelly with his 27th stolen base back in the first inning as he continues to creep towards that 30-30 mark. 28 home runs, 27 stolen bases. And time is running out. The pitch down and away from Assad, a breaking ball well off the outside corner. One ball, two strike count here to Sal Stewart. Reds are leading the Cubs 6-4 with two outs here in the bottom of the seventh inning. De La Cruz off the bag at first. He has quite a lead. And the pick comes that way from Assad, not nearly in time. Assad back to the set. Stewart readies. There goes Ellie. Ground ball right side into the right field. And on to third is De La Cruz. And now the Reds have something cooking with two down. That is a patented Sal Stewart two-strike swing.
18: And with the runner in motion, boy, is that a thing of beauty. Just kind of stick the bat out there, push it through the right side. It's wide open. You've got the entire right side of the infield to hit that through because the second baseman, Horner, is going to cover second. He rolled it through there perfectly.
1: Hips open. Just took the top hand and just covered the outside part of the plate, trickled it through a wide open right side of the infield. Here's Stevenson. He'll take a breaking ball outside. One ball, no strike count. Tyler 1-for-2 tonight. Walked his last time up. Stevenson has done awfully well in the second half. Down and away. A sinking fastball. Two balls and no strikes. Two down in the inning. First and third for the Reds here in the seventh. Trying to add to their 6-4 lead here against the Cubs. Game one of this three-game series. Assad to the plate. Swing and a miss. Fastball up and away. And Stevenson just a tad tardy. Tyler readies. Assad from the belt to the plate. Swing and a miss. Well out in front of the breaking ball there. And you had to think Stevenson would start a bit earlier with that swing, being late on the previous fastball. You can execute a breaking ball on the plate, start it in that same tunnel as the previous fastball. You can get an ugly swing, and Assad did just that. Here's the 2-2 pitch. Swing and a miss. He struck him out. That'll do it for the Reds here in the seventh. Reds will strand two, but they lead by two as we head back to Tommy Thrall in the eighth inning of play. 6-4 Reds, right here on the Reds Radio Network.
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0: TJ Antone on for his 55th appearance on the year, 3-2 with a 3.35 ERA. Antone is our Reds' Wilbur's Mustard pitching chain. Wilbur's Mustard. Let's put some mustard on it.
1: Antone will go to work against Nico Horner. First pitch to Horner. He bunts at it. Fouled it off the catcher, Jose Trevino. Strike one. Nothing and one on Nico Horner. Interesting that he was bunting there.
0: Well, when you look up and see how far Suarez was playing back, you understand why that was happening.
1: Antone comes set. Now deals the 0-1. Swing and a bouncing ball right to McClain. Big high hop. That last one almost went over his head, but he's able to reach up and glove it, make the play to first to get the out. One down in the eighth inning as we pause for station identification on the Reds radio network.
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1: Here's Michael Conforto, and he swings the first pitch and lifts a fly ball. Pretty well hit left field. Going back is Blade on the track. He'll make the cut. And there are two outs here in the eighth inning. Two very quickly gone in this eighth inning. First time that Conforto's been retired today. Brings up Carson Kelly, and Kelly has been on base all three times he has been up. Kelly singled in the second inning, then walked and scored in the fourth, and singled again in the sixth. Antone, through the signs, is ready. Here he comes. And the pitch is right in there for a called strike, nothing and one. Only two more chances to catch your Reds at home this year. 2026 winding down. Here's the 0-1 pitch to Kelly. Breaking ball down and away. So it is, what is today? September 18th?
3: Correct.
1: We've been here in the year 2026 for a long time. For some reason, I still struggle with what year it is. Here's the 1-1 way inside, and it hit him. He just got him the elbow. I'm telling you, when I'm either referring to this year, last year, even talking about next year, I always have to pause on what year it is. I don't know why this year, but it has been the ultimate struggle.
0: Friday.
1: Well, I wish I could blame it on that.
0: It's been a little bit more than just. Hey, the Reds have put themselves in this spot seemingly three or four times tonight with Pete Crow Armstrong on deck. If you don't get Dansby Swanson, you bring Pete Crow Armstrong to the plate with yet multiple runners on base. He's left seven on tonight.
1: Breaking ball, swung on, fouled back. Strike one on Dansby Swanson. Well, if you get Swanson here, you don't have to worry about
0: right,
1: it.
0: But I just don't want to go that well too often.
1: 0-1, down and away. One ball, one strike. You get Swanson here, and then Crow Armstrong leads off the ninth with the Reds leading by at least two. If he comes up here in the eighth, he's got two men aboard. One ball, one strike, Antone to the plate. And a check swing on a cutter low. Pretty good pitch there from Antone over the outside corner. Looked like it hit the corner, and it actually wasn't low. Pitch was probably a strike. No challenge from Trevino. The Reds have one. The 2-1 pitch. Way off the outside corner with a fastball. Now it's 3-1. Wheel. This is about to be a pretty big pitch. Here comes Antone. The 3-1 is on the ground. Deep short. Sliding backhand stop. Ellie pops to his feet. Strong throw. Not in time. Swanson.
0: Great play.
1: Swanson beats it out. He can still get down the line in pretty good shape. Otherwise, Ellie did everything perfect on that.
0: I mean, Swanson was getting it. Ellie got up. He threw an absolute bullet to first, and Swanson still beat it out, and I mean just barely.
1: And now here's Pete Crow Armstrong.
0: Oh, brother.
1: So this is that what you're kind of talking about?
0: Yeah, that's it. It's fine. Just when you order another round.
1: Two out. Antone readies, and the pitch to PCA is a strike. A cutter right in there, nothing and one. It has been a struggle for Pete Crow Armstrong tonight. He is 0 for 4. Two strikeouts, a fly to center, an infield pop. Two on, two out, and the 0-1 to Pete Crow Armstrong. Backdoor breaking ball in there for a called strike. Well thrown, 0-2.
0: Don't throw him any more strikes.
1: At this point, Crow Armstrong's got to be the MVP favorite in the National League, and it's probably not particularly close. Here it comes. 0-2, swing and a miss. He struck him out.
0: That is so big right there.
1: Got him with a breaking ball down and in. Two more left on base by Pete Crow Armstrong tonight. The Reds still lead it. 6-4 as we go to the bottom of the eighth inning on the Reds Radio Network.
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0: Appearance for right-hander Jacob Webb. He has been the closer at times for the Cubs. The times right now for Jacob Webb have been a bit dark. He has had a rough time over his last five or six appearances.
1: We'll get J.J. Bleday, Eugenio Suarez, and Hector Rodriguez. First pitch. Backdoor breaking ball drops in for a called strike. Nothing and one. J.J. Bleday worked a big walk, really, in the sixth inning. And that walk loaded the bases. It forced the Cubs to go to the bullpen, and then the Reds would go on to score two more in that inning. Bleday takes a look at a changeup down and away. One ball, one strike on Bleday. Right-hander Webb delivers the 1-1. Swing and a line drive, base hit right field. J.J. Bleday is on for the second time tonight. He's got a single to right. And now Eugenio Suarez will come up.

0: Webb pauses at the belt. Now he deals. Suarez a swing and a miss at the first pitch fastball, strike one.
1: Good-looking crowd on this Friday night here in downtown Cincinnati.
0: Cubs in town. Better than 31,000 here this evening. The pitch, Suarez pops it foul, back and out of play to the right. Tomorrow night, same time, 6:40 beginning. Nick Lodolo takes on Matthew Boyd in a battle of left-handers. And then Rhett Lauder goes up against David Peterson on Sunday afternoon. The Reds leave town for the final six games of the year. The 0-2, swing and a miss. Suarez strikes out on a changeup.
2: Reds wearing black and red tonight. And tomorrow we'll be wearing red and black. Is that right?
0: Yeah. All reds. Runner at first, one out, Hector Rodriguez. Pitch to him. And Rodriguez takes off the outside corner for ball one. One and nothing to count on Hector Rodriguez. Do you have a preference in the two? City Connect looks 1-0. Down and in.
2: Do you really want me to answer that?
0: I don't think so. I like the ones they got tomorrow.
2: The red ones?
0: Yeah. I like them. Not necessarily the red paint. 2-0 on Hector Rodriguez. And a wave and a miss and breaking ball.
2: I think that's where I have the issue. I love both of the jerseys.
0: Yeah.
2: I just have a problem with colored pants.
0: Little 2-1 to Rodriguez. Swing a foul tip. I think all black looks a little bit better than all red.
2: Yeah, but when you're wearing the top and the bottom that match,
0: I know,
2: in color, it's kind of pajama.
0: I don't know why it's not like that with the grays and the whites,
2: no,
0: though.
2: I don't know.
0: 2-2. Swing and a foul tip. Catcher holds on to strike three. Two down here in the eighth inning. I don't know why it was not like that when teams used to wear the powder blues. Because a lot of teams used to wear the powder blues. Kind of the standard road look. Whether your team had blue in it or not. Jose Trevino batting with a runner at first and two outs. Picked the first runner back. And I still think that looks good.
2: I think part of it, too, is that players today wear their pants all the way to the shoes. And, I mean, we did the same thing when I was playing. And it just kind of elongates that color.
0: And drive left field, but it'll hang up. The left fielder, Ian Happ, comes in to make the catch. Side retired. That'll
2: Here
0: do it.
2: Here we go.
0: We go to the ninth. It's the Reds 6, Cubs 4 on the Reds Radio Network.
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2: Reds will go to the bullpen. They will bring on their closer, Emilio Pagan, looking for his 24th save on the year. 5-1 in the record department. This will be his 43rd appearance. 3.63 ERA. He is our Reds Wilbur's Mustard pitching change. Wilbur's Mustard. Let's put some mustard on it.
1: Well, Pagan will get Seiya Suzuki, Michael Bush, and Alex Bregman here in the ninth inning. Make sure you stick around. Yid's got the Reds post-game show coming up next. Scores, highlights, and the hit a Tundra star of the game. Swing and a foul by Suzuki right off of his leg. And he goes hobbling out of the box, down to the count, nothing and one, offering it a first pitch fastball in on his knuckles. Nothing and one on Suzuki. And he is taking a little walk out of the box. Kicking the dirt with that left leg. Trainer started out. Suzuki waves him off, saying, I'm fine. Key Brian Hayes is now in the game over at third base. TJ Friedel has entered in left field, and moving from left field to right field, JJ Blade. Pagan comes set. Here's his 0-1 pitch to Seiya Suzuki. Too high. Just upstairs with the fastball. Reds are leading it by two, trying to hold on. Here's the 1-1. Up and in. Reds took two out of three from the Cubs at Wrigley. Like you mentioned, that was kind of a back-and-forth series. Well, this game has been back-and-forth. Not the power display that we kind of anticipated today. Here's the 2-1. Suzuki takes a strike on the inside corner. Pagan's pitch, strike three called, fastball, frozen. I guess he was looking for a breaking ball. Pagan nailed the outside corner with that fastball and just locked up Seiya Suzuki. One gone in the ninth inning, and now it's Michael Bush. Pagan to the plate. Bush takes a cutter low, 1-0. He's walked, grounded out, struck out, and flied out. Officially 0-for-3, and here comes Pagan's 1-0, and Bush skies it into the air, foul, third base side, out of play. One ball and one strike. Pagan tied for the most saves of the big league since the All-Star break. He has saved 16 ball games, trying to make it 17. The 1-1, going in. Two balls and one strike on Bush. Same time tomorrow night, 6:40. Nolo against Boyd. Now Pagan's 2-1. Way off the inside corner. It's a three ball, one strike count. Well, you really don't want to walk a guy at this point, because anybody who walks somebody, bring the tying run to the plate.

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3: This guy is one tough out in this kind of spot.
2: One on, one out, and the first pitch to Alex Bregman, and it is launched foul. Wow. That is way back into the upper deck, down the left field line, and way down the left field line.
3: I think he was looking for a fastball middle in.
2: Well, he's also hit Pagan well. 5 for 11 with a couple of homers. Lifetime against Pagan. Right-hander against right-hander. Pagan, home to Bregman. Off the outside corner with a fastball to even the count. 1-1. Off the bag at first, Bush. Now Pagan's 1-1. And he buries a cutter into the dirt. 2-1. Signal given. Pagan's ready with the 2-1 pitch, and here he comes. Swing and a miss. Oh, goodness. He had Bregman way out in front of a cutter there.
3: And it looked like a fastball.
2: Count evens at 2 balls and 2 strikes.
3: Front door cutter. It's a tough pitch for a hitter.
2: The 2-2. Swing of the ground ball. Again, way out in front. Holding foul.
3: Same pitch. Starting that ball just off the inside corner and cutting it back to the inside edge. And you can see Bregman lunging for it. Again, way out in front.
2: Hit it right under the feet of Quinton Berry, third base coach. 2 balls, 2 strikes. Pagan again, home to Bregman. Swing and a fly ball, center field, should be playable. Carlos Jorge is back shy of the track in dead center to make the catch. And they're 2 men out.
3: Yet.
2: Nope. As I mentioned earlier, it hasn't been the home run power display that we anticipated today, but there has been one home run. The guy standing in has it. Ian Happ back in the third. 1 on, 2 out. Pagan throws. Runner goes. This ball's blasted down the right field line. If it's fair, it's gone. It's out. Front of the fastball over the inside corner. Happ just a little early. Hooked it foul. 0-1. Pagan sets. Here's the 0-1. The runner goes. The throw goes to second. And safe at second base. Boy, it was close. I don't think that Bush expected the Reds to throw.
3: The Reds actually pitched out.
2: And I think they're going to take a look at it.
3: It's close.
2: That Reds make.
3: Well, that would be a major mistake.
4: This is a crew chief review of the safe call.
2: Oh, he's going to be out. I think he's out.
3: If that finishes the game right there, that is a huge mistake by the Cubs.
2: They didn't think the Reds were paying attention. They found out the hard way they were. The tag is around the left armpit. The question is, are the spikes on the bag? And is there true evidence that the spikes...
3: I think he's out.
2: I think he is, too. Because you see after the tag's applied, a couple more frames before the foot actually impacts the base.
4: After view, the call's overturned. The runner's out.
2: That's it. Let's win it. Whoa.

0: 4. A caught stealing of second of Michael Busch when he thought the Reds weren't paying attention.
1: What a way to win a ball game. Wow. And I think you're exactly right, Tommy. I think the Cubs thought that the Reds were just going to allow him to take second. And Trevino called for the pitch off the plate away, and he came up throwing, and he got him.
0: He threw a dart down to Ellie, who slapped the tag down on Busch, and the Reds beat the Cubs 6-4. A wild night of baseball, and we're back to wrap it up right after this on the Reds Radio Network.
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0: Over the Cubs, 6-4 at Great American Ballpark tonight. For the Reds, 6 runs on 8 hits, no errors and 5 left. 4 runs, 9 hits, an error and 9 left for Chicago. Julian Aguiar gets the win, 1-0. Clay Holmes drops to 6-8 with the loss. Emilio Pagan earns his 24th save of the year. This game was played in 2 hours and 44 minutes tonight at Great American Ballpark. There were 31,678 looking on. Reds over the Cubs tonight here at Great American Ballpark, 6-4 in the series opener. Now the Reds will continue the series tomorrow. More on that after this on the Reds Radio Network.
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0: Red 6-4 winners of the Cubs tonight here at Great American Ballpark. The Reds and Cubs will continue the series tomorrow. It's game two of a three-game set. Left-hander Nick Lodolo starts on the mound for the Reds. He's 3-5 with a 5.12 ERA for the Cubs. Left-hander Matthew Boyd starts. He's 8-5 with a 4.16 earned run average. First pitch is set for 6:40. Airtime is 6:10 across the Reds radio network. That's all for us for now, but stick around. Yid's got plenty more coming up on the Reds postgame show next. For the Cowboy, Jeff Brantley, our studio producer back in our network headquarters, Sam Niger, and for the final time here at Great American Ballpark, for our good friend riding off into retirement, Dave Yiddy Armbruster, we wish you well. Even though we'll still be talking to you a little bit later over the next few days. Dave Yiddy Armbruster, you have been a legend here in this booth. I'm Tommy Thrall saying so long from Great American Ballpark. We'll talk to you again tomorrow night right here on the Reds Radio Network. Good night.
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1: And we're back at Great American Ballpark, where Jose Trevino singled home two runs in the bottom of the sixth, and the Reds beat the Cubs tonight 6-4 in Game 1 of what will be a three-game series. And this is the Cincinnati Children's Postgame Show. I'm Dave Armbruster. Cincinnati trailed 4-3 going to that sixth inning. Eugenio Suarez singled home run, one run, and then Trevino put the Reds in front to stay. Chase Burns started. He allowed two runs in three innings. Julian Aguiar pitched three innings in relief. He earns the victory. Brock Burke, T.J. Antone, and Emilio Pagan pitched the final three innings in shutout fashion. Pagan picks up save number 24. Coming up, we'll check scores around Major League Baseball. Highlights, of course, from this game. But up first, we'll check back in with Tommy and the Cowboy. 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
12: Trevino's game that he handles well, and that's the pitch that's elevated. If he tries to pull it, it's just a fly ball out. He takes it the other way, and it ends up scoring two runs. Big hit in the ballgame.
13: You can't say enough tonight about Julian Aguiar. Pretty big night for him. Was it flawless? No. But in the end, he gave the Reds three good enough innings to be able to win this ballgame.
12: Kept the Reds in the ballgame. Did allow the two runs in the first inning that he came in, but after that, he pretty much shut down the Cubs, and that's really what the Reds needed. They needed some length there in the middle so they could get to the back end of their bullpen, and the back end of the bullpen made it count.
13: Reds winners over the Cubs tonight, 6-4. Yid?
1: All right. Thank you, Tommy. 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
1: 1600. Back at Great American Ballpark, where the Reds knock off the Cubs tonight, 6-4, the final score. 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We start in American League Cities, where the Brewers and Orioles are tied at 3. That game in the bottom of the 7th in Baltimore. The Guardians in a game they really have to win these last couple of weeks if they want to make the postseason. They're beating the A's 5-3 in the 8th inning. Travis Bazzana put Cleveland in front in the 5th.
17: Here's his 2-0, and that's swung out and driven high and deep center field. Way back there, home run Bazzana! The Guardians take the lead for the first time tonight on home run number 15 for Travis Bazzana.
1: And that's our friend Jim Rosenhaus on the Guardians Radio Network. The Red Sox are leading the Rays 4-1. That game in the top of the 9th inning. Roman Anthony broke a 1-1 tie in the 2nd.
18: Loaded up, 3-2, 2 down. Pitch to Roman is swung and ripped into right field. That's down for a hit. Story scores, Durbin 2. Here comes Eaton to 3rd. He'll be held. Roman reigns in Tampa. A 2-run hit. He is on fire tonight, and it's 3-1 Red Sox.
1: Oh. And that's the call on Red Sox Radio. The White Sox are leading the Tigers 8-5 in the top of the 6th. Chicago scored 6 times in the 1st. Colson Montgomery drove in 3 of those runs.
17: 2-2.
18: Hits it into right field. The windmill is on for everybody. Here comes Brendan Doyle. The throw to 2nd as Colson Montgomery clears the bases with a double. The White Sox put up a 5 spot here in the 1st. Let's go.
1: And that's the call on White Sox TV. They are in the top of the 5th inning now. 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When we return, scores from National League cities. 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

0: Swung on, crushed. High, deep, left field. There it goes. A three-run go-ahead blast for A. Eugenio Suarez.
1: They're waving around Friedel.
0: Up throwing Anthony. Throw to the plate, not in time. And the Reds walk it off at 11, 6-5.
2: The quest for October baseball is underway. 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
9: Flew out to center field, both runners tagged up and moved up a base. That brought Seiya Suzuki back to the plate. He singled to right field. Two runs scored. It was 4-3 Chicago. Neither team scored in the fifth, but the Reds took back the lead in the bottom of the sixth. De La Cruz walked. He went the throw on, or went the third on a throwing error by the pitcher on a pickoff play. Then with one out, Clay Holmes walked Stevenson and J.J. Blade back-to-back. At that point, Javier Assad came on the pitch for Chicago. The first batter he had to face was A. Eugenio Suarez, and the Reds' third baseman tied the game.
0: Swing and a line drive, base hit left field. That's down. Stevenson up to third and holding as Ellie scores to tie this game at four. It wasn't hard hit, but it was a soft little floating liner right over the left side of the infield for a base hit.
9: Hector Rodriguez then reached on a fielder's choice with Stevenson out at the plate. That brought Jose Trevino to the plate, and this is our change the outcome play of the game.
0: 0-2 pitch. Swung on, line drive, base hit right field. One run home. Here comes the next run. Suarez charging around third. He will slide in safely. The Reds get two on a two-out, two-strike single to right field by Jose Trevino, and the Reds are back on top. It's 6-4.
9: 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Brock Burke set the Cubs down in order in the seventh inning. T.J. Antone came on to pitch the eighth. He quickly retired the first two batters, but Carson Kelly was hit by a pitch and Dansby Swanson singled. So two on, two outs, and Antone ended the inning against Pete Crow Armstrong.
0: Here he comes. Oh, two swing and a miss. He struck him out.
10: That was so big right there.
0: Got him with a breaking ball down and in. Two more left on base by Pete Crow Armstrong tonight. The Reds still lead it.
9: Emilio Pagan came on to pitch the top of the ninth with one out. Michael Bush walked, but Alex Bregman flew out, so that's two outs. And Bush, for some reason, was trying to steal second base. He was thrown out to end the ball game. Reds win it tonight, 6-4. Back with the totals next on the Reds Radio Network.
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9: And we're back at Great American Ballpark on this Fireworks Friday. The Reds are celebrating a 6-4 win over the Chicago Cubs. You're listening to the Cincinnati Children's Postgame Show. Here are the totals. For Cincinnati tonight, 6 runs, 8 hits, no errors, 5 left on base. Chicago, 4 runs, 9 hits, 1 error. They strand at 9. Aguiar the winner, 1-0. Holmes the loser, 6-8. Emilio Pagan save number 24. And with that save, the Ohio Department of Public Safety would like to help a Southern Ohio family with the donation of a child car safety seat. The Ohio Department of Public Safety is proud to help your entire family travel safely by buckling up with a safety belt and a car seat every trip, every time. Home runs in the game, just one, and that was from Reds killer Ian Happ, number 24. 2 hours, 44 minutes, 31,678 on hand here at Great American Ballpark. With the victory, the Reds are now 72-82, the Cubbies 85-69. And that takes us to tonight's Toyota Tundra Star of the game. And tonight that goes to Jose Trevino for that big two-run single to put the Reds in front in the sixth inning. And then, of course, he threw out the runner to end the ball game in the ninth. For being named a Toyota Tundra Star of the game, he'll receive a gift card from Richter & Phillips Jewelers, the official jeweler of the Cincinnati Reds, and your Cincinnati and Northern Kentucky Toyota dealers, and the powerful, fuel-efficient, built in the USA 2026 Tundra, official truck of the Reds. It was a decent start again for Chase Burns, who only won 3 innings tonight as they limit his pitch count. He won 3 innings, gave up 2 runs on 4 hits with 4 strikeouts. And let's head down to the Reds clubhouse and hear from the Reds right-hander.
15: Yeah, then again, just trying to get swing and miss and trying to do too much sometimes. And, you know, against a team like that and with a really good eye, you know, you get behind and you make some mistakes. So, but, you know, it is what it is. It's baseball.
16: How much of that's a function just playing, you know, you're going to be limited? You maybe, like, try to get more out of a short amount of time?
15: Yeah, definitely. You know, it's hard. You know, mentally, of course, you know, you only have 3 innings, so you try to go out there and bring everything you got, and sometimes I can go the wrong way and maybe overthrowing sometimes. So.
16: Tito did say you've been holding your stuff for a while. Do you feel the same way?
15: Yeah. You know, it's definitely been a long season. Lots of ups and downs, you know, with how my body's been feeling, but I feel like I got over the hump and, you know, been taking care of the body, and, you know, I know, you know, it's been a lot of growth and, you know, just learning the body and how to maneuver through, you know, every 5-6 days. So, but all in all, I feel great. So
9: that is Red starter Chase Burns. Tomorrow it is game 2 of this 3-game series against the Cubs. Nick Lodola goes to the mound for Cincinnati. He's 3-5 with a 5.12 ERA. Lefty Matthew Boyd pitches for Chicago. He is 8-5, his ERA 4.16. We're on the air with the pregame show beginning at 6:10. First pitch is scheduled for 6:40. And once again, the final score tonight, the Reds over the Cubs, 6-4. And good night from Great American Ballpark.

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7: Dave Parker nearly had an MVP year for the Reds in 1985, and one of his many highlights came on this September 19th when he hit a grand slam home run in a win over the Braves in Atlanta. The Cobra was gaining support for the Most Valuable Player Award. He led the league with 125 RBIs and 42 doubles and was in the top 10 in many other offensive categories. He was the major reason the Reds came out of their miserable slump in the early 1980s. He led the Reds to a surprising second-place finish in 1985. Dave came up just short of the MVP vote, finishing second, but a memorable year for Parker in 1985, highlighted by his grand slam this September 19th, this date in Reds baseball.
6: This date in Reds baseball is brought to you by the Cincinnati Reds Hall of Fame and Museum, presented by...

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16: This is This Date in Reds Baseball with team historian Greg Rhodes.
17: Dave Parker nearly had an MVP year for the Reds in 1985, and one of his many highlights came on this September 19th when he hit a grand slam home run in a win over the Braves in Atlanta. The Cobra was gaining support for the Most Valuable Player Award. He led the league with 125 RBIs and 42 doubles and was in the top 10 in many other offensive categories. He was the major reason the Reds came out of their miserable slump in the early 1980s. He led the Reds to a surprising second place finish in 1985. Dave came up just short of the MVP vote, finishing second. But a memorable year for Parker in 1985, highlighted by his grand slam this September 19th, this date in Reds baseball.
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0: They are head and shoulders better than everybody else in the ACC. Can already hear the critics say, but Josh, it's Mario Cristobal. Cristobal's gone to Cristobal, right? What if he's shed that title by what he did in the playoff last year? Mario Cristobal, oh, he's not going to win the big games. Yeah, he beat Notre Dame head-to-head. And then he beat Ohio State and won on the road at College Station in the playoff and beat Ole Miss. Those are some pretty big wins. You know who would love to have wins like that? Lincoln Riley, Dan Lanning, Steve Sarkisian. They'd all love to have wins like Mario Cristobal had last year. So, yeah, win the ACC. Go 13-0 or 12-1. Get the bye in the CFP and then win a CFP game, one CFP game at a minimum. That should be the expectation, that Miami makes it to the semifinal of the college football playoff. Anything short of that is a disappointment, given what this team is. And what this team is, it's the best Miami football team since their national championship in 2001. That's one of my favorite college football teams of all time, by the way. You just look at the teams or the players that came from that roster. By the way, the Oregon game did officially go final. 84-0 was the final count between the Ducks and Portland State. You know, just had to get it out of your system after the Oklahoma State loss in Stillwater. They had three different quarterbacks have touchdown passes in this game. Dylan Raiola, don't think he had an incompletion, had three touchdown passes. Yeah, just had to get it out of their system. But the other ranked team to appear tonight, well, it was a couple of ranked teams. Feels kind of sacrilege to play college football in Texas on a Friday night, given how big high school football is there. But you had ranked Houston facing ranked Texas Tech. And the takeaway from this one, among the auto bid leagues in this sport, the Big 12 Conference is the most wide open of any league. You know who the contenders are in the SEC, the Big 10, and the ACC. You know who they are. There are eight teams that it wouldn't stun us today if they won the Big 12 Conference. Don't know if Drake Toll of the Drake Toll Show and Locked On Big 12 would agree completely with that assessment. We lean on his Big 12 acumen. But yeah, Colorado is probably a stretch to win the Big 12 altogether. So maybe we can knock them off. We're not there with Arizona State. West Virginia, gonna need to see them beat Virginia. Meet Virginia, great song by Train. Beat Virginia, West Virginia, that's what they would have to do in order to get into this Big 12 conversation. We've been all in on Kansas State, Utah. They've looked the part. Dampier just continues to put up numbers. Texas Tech ended up winning the game. It was exciting. Houston scored a touchdown in the final minute. Two-point play looked like that. Connor Wegman got there. Turned out he didn't, or the original call in the field stood. Couldn't find evidence to prove that he wasn't down and wasn't crossing the plane. So are we going to write off Houston after one conference loss? They would have to probably run the table the rest of the way. That's not easy given how competitive this conference is. Oklahoma State, they lost to Tulsa, but that's not a conference loss. So I got Oklahoma State in this mix with Eric Morris and Drew Mestemaker, that combo, down in Stillwater. And then, yeah, there's BYU. And obviously, we mentioned the teams from Texas. We mentioned Houston, and we mentioned Texas Tech. So there, it's at least a half dozen teams in this conference that have a shot at winning the Big 12. At getting that spot in the college football playoff. And you know what? That's fun. That's a good place to be for us to follow it. And it's good for the health of that league to be that competitive. Even though none of those teams have a shot at winning a national championship, they don't have that top-level contender. The ACC, most of its league is right on par with the Big 12 Conference, but the Big 12 doesn't have a Miami in it that can win the national championship. That's the difference between those two conferences. Don't see that in the league. You would probably think BYU is the best team in the conference right now, but then again, Texas Tech won the game. It was at home. They trailed it 10 to nothing, but they won the game. Those seem to be the two front runners. Just don't think it's a large gap between those top two and the next group of teams. It does seem to be a wide open conference. Make sure if you haven't already, you're subscribed to the YouTube channel, searching Westwood One Sports Night. It's how you can watch us in addition to listening to us. See the comments in there. You could jump in. This is how you could engage directly with us. And you're going to want to be in the video feed for a couple of reasons. Or on our YouTube channel for a couple of reasons. Number one, NFL Instagram exclusively streams on the YouTube channel. It's not on the radio. Westwood One Sports Night channel, 7 p.m. Eastern on Sundays. Make sure to check that out as we react first to the afternoon slate of games in the NFL. The other reason you're going to want to be there is B-Dot is about to jump in with us. You can see him in addition to listening to him. The most entertaining guest in sports talk. B-Dot takes us to grammar school and also takes me to school as well for one of my takes next.
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0: This is NFL Preview on Westwood One. A comprehensive look at this week's action in the National Football League. Now, here are your hosts, Scott Graham and Ross Tucker.
1: After the biggest scoring week one in league history, what could possibly come next? From Westwood One, this is NFL Preview. Hi, everybody. Along with former NFL offensive lineman Ross Tucker, I'm Scott Graham, getting you set for week two in the National Football League. Ross, how are you this week?
2: I am fantastic, as usual, Scott. And yes, I was not expecting that at all. There were shootouts all over the place. I mean, teams scoring in the 40s and 50s, a lot of teams in the 30s. That was certainly out of character for what I was thinking for week one, and has me very curious about what's going to happen here in week two.
1: Well, I'll tell you what, the Chiefs weren't a team that put up 30 a lot last year, but they did in their opener. They've got Sunday Night Football here on Westwood One against the Indianapolis Colts. 220 rushing yards in that game. This is not what you generally are going to expect out of an Andy Reid team, and they're going up against an Indy team that gave up more than 500 yards last week to the Ravens.
2: Yeah, on paper, this does not look like a very favorable matchup for the Colts because of the way that they got run all over by Derrick Henry and the Baltimore Ravens. Plus, we all saw what Kenneth Walker did for the Chiefs. It is kind of wild

0: En garde!
1: U.S. Olympians do it, and so does your college-bound neighbor, Jane. 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
2: Betting on sports. It's like another language. When he said that to me, my brain like short-circuited. It was like, zzz. I was like, what do you mean you're down 10,000? That's impossible. Yeah, he's like, well, I listen to the people on the TV. Mm-hmm. You know, I'm a big social media guy. You know, I follow all these handicappers. Every time they put out a game and they make a good case to Team A, I bet that team. And look where it got him. He's down almost $10,000.
3: Yeah.
2: But good thing he called, because we got him out of the hole, and now he's sitting in the plus, and he's going to continue to build on that going into week two NFL.
3: Yeah.
2: And we have a big lineup, man.
3: Go
2: ahead, Danny.
3: No, it's a big week, you know, week three already. And before you know it, October will be here. We'll have NBA action, hockey. This is a great time to get started. And we know, Jay, and the first few weeks, everybody's going to try it on their own, right? Until they lose $7,500. That's the key number. We have key numbers to bet on. The key number for a sports bettor, is about $7,500 before he or she says, I'm out of here. I'm tapping out. I'm done listening to Fox. I'm done listening to Charles Barkley or whoever they're listening to, Stephen A. Smith. Again, those are paid commentators. They're paid. We don't get paid unless we win. That's the difference between Jay and myself. You know, we're not getting guaranteed money to do anything. We back ourselves because we have the confidence. And we've learned from trial and error. You had just said just a minute ago, how does somebody lose $10,000? I've seen it myself. I've seen the same people come in, they deposit $1,000 on a Friday, they get paid. By Sunday, they're done. They're asking for a credit line, can't do it. When they get paid again, they put another $700-$800 into their account. Same old story. It's called insanity. It's insanity. And I get it. If that's all they have, Jay, is stats and trends, what else can they do? Well, now we have an answer. Games are free on a recorded message every day. You have access to free games via a recorded message. Every Saturday, you're going to get three, at least three. Every Sunday, you're going to get at least three. And Monday through Friday, we also give out free plays. And we also have plays for our members. What does it take to become a member? Very little. Very little. And the goal here is to show you a 5-to-1 return. So if you have $1,000, our goal is to take that investment and show you a $5,000 profit. Step up the numbers or step them back. Everybody's different. Whatever your bankroll is, we design a program based upon your bankroll, the information, and what you want out of it. You see, we can only direct you. Ultimately, you're conducting this. You're driving the train. You can go left if we go right. We can't stop that train. It's not wise. It's not healthy either. But what I'm getting at is we have the knowledge, the experience. We've made a ton of money. I almost said it, but you can take care. I made a ton of money over, and I made mistakes, guys and girls. It's part of the learning process. I stopped gambling years ago, over 40 years ago. When I was younger, I gambled. Now I invest. I invest just like Jay does. He's successful in many other programs outside of the sports betting market. He started in real estate, made a ton, used that money, transitioned into the sports betting world, and I'm sure he'll co-sign us. The sports betting market, it's transparent. It doesn't take 6 months. It doesn't take a year. 3 hours, you know the results, right? You wake up in the market, you go check your account. Oh, yeah, this is great. I made $2,000. The next day, you wake up, you lost $5,000, but you don't know how you got there. With this, we know how we got there. They controlled the game from start to finish. Referees made a bad call. Guy got picked off with no time left on the clock. You know, we've seen a lot of crazy stuff already this year. Look what happened. Michigan. Week one, it takes to the last play. Then they knock off a top team, right? Oklahoma. Anything can happen, guys. Stats and trends ain't factoring that in. Information will. 877-828-0120. Jay, let's look at today's lineup. Georgia, who you're hot on this year. Arkansas. Kentucky, Texas A&M. A&M getting a job done. They hurt us last week a little bit.

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1: 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We'll get back into LSU and Ole Miss here in 15 minutes. We'll head down to that part of the football world with Cokie Riley. 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How are they feeling there heading into this game where LSU is a 2.5-point favorite right now at BetMGM? Alex Gold, Chris Mack with you here on BetMGM Game Day. You guys can always call and text in at 310-840-4910. I do want to get to some of the sounds of the week, and I know you probably follow Cleveland closer than I do. You were in Pittsburgh and the Steelers and Cleveland Browns, back and forth they go. Deshaun Watson, and he gets another opportunity. Could it be his last tomorrow, though? He will start against Tampa. Will he play the whole game? These are all things that nobody knows for sure, but this is what he thinks Browns fans' expectations of him might be a little out of whack in his mind.
2: I think all that is for the media. I mean, I think the media has this expectation that I'm supposed to throw 400 yards and 5 touchdowns every week. So until that happens, I guess it's going to be the same situation. So again, my job is to make sure I'm operating well so we can try to get a win and keep moving forward from that.
3: Deshaun, you had...
1: Chris, I truly don't know if there is a more delusional professional athlete, or maybe athlete in general right now in the sports world. Completely delusional, clueless with the situation. Just the prime example of, like, I have FU money and I really don't care at all about anything.
4: It's like, you know, we all have those people in our life who were born on third base but think they hit a triple. Like, you know, that guy you went to high school with who, you know, has a great job because his dad owns a car dealership or something, and he just sits around all day and posts on Instagram. And you're like, yeah, you didn't really do any of this for yourself, bud. I don't think you get how this all works and how the rest of the world is out there grinding every day. Deshaun Watson is a classic example of just delusion. He has no idea what the actual public perception of him is. Browns fans and Browns media don't need him to throw for 400 yards and 5 touchdowns. They need him to just be passable. That's it. That's all they're asking. Just be better than Shedeur Sanders. We're not even asking you to be better than any other starter in the NFL, Deshaun. We're just asking you to be better than Shedeur Sanders. Speaking of being born on third base and thinking you hit a triple, just be better than Shedeur. That's all they want in Cleveland. Because otherwise, if you're not, when you come home to play the Panthers next week, they are going to boo you out of the building. They won't even wait for you to make a mistake. It'll be during pregame introductions.
1: Do you think he finishes the game tomorrow, number one? Number two, do you think Deshaun Watson starts that game you're talking about back at home? I think this is his last game. I expect them to get beat up by the Bucks tomorrow.
4: I think this is all part of the plan, a very ill-conceived plan from Jimmy Haslam, the owner, and Andrew Berry, the GM. All part of an ill-conceived plan to set it up for him to get through the first 4 weeks after they host Carolina next week in their home opener. They'll have 3 days off, and they'll host the Steelers in a Thursday night divisional game, which traditionally has actually worked out well for the Browns over the years, hosting the Steelers on a short week at home. And if they can just get him through week 4, I think they may be pot committed to him for a while. If they can get through week 4 and not be 0-4, steal one of these games, or maybe even steal a pair of them, who knows, then I think Jimmy Haslam will feel vindicated that he's gotten some sort of value out of the sunk cost that is Deshaun Watson. But I also think it sets up very well that if Deshaun Watson continues to look average at best and terrible at worst, that you've got sort of the mini bye after that Thursday game against the Steelers, and you insert Shedeur to face the Jets in week 5.
1: I mean, for my entertainment, I hope he starts next week. I'll tell you that in Cleveland. I want to see the signs. I want to hear the reaction from those Browns fans as he steps onto the field, if in fact he is the starter next week. As we continue to go through some of the sounds of the week, let's go to the college football ranks. New Mexico head coach Jason Eck with a pretty incredible analogy in his latest media appearance.
3: They're going to be a challenge. You know, we're definitely stepping up in class. It's kind of like we've been going to like fast food restaurants to eat. Now all of a sudden we got an invite to the nicest steakhouse in town, and you're checking your wallet to make sure you have enough to cover it, because you don't want to be embarrassed, because this certainly is a team that can embarrass you if you're not ready to go.
1: And he's talking about Oklahoma State, by the way. They're playing Oklahoma State. I love it. That's phenomenal. And he's done a great job at New Mexico already. And I think this is year number two for Jason Eck over there. He's going to be a head coach in the SEC, or Oklahoma. I'm sorry, I said Oklahoma State. Oklahoma coming up for New Mexico.
4: Yeah, I mean, we all remember those days, like whether it was in college or high school, you'd get ready to go out on a date and you'd check the wallet to make sure you had enough cash to cover wherever you were going. And it was like, all right, it's probably Applebee's tonight. Come on, let's go. Let's get that triple dipper. Let's get something off the value menu and hope we can skate through and still leave a decent tip. Actually took a girl to Taco Bell once before the movies in high school, Alex. That's probably the worst place I've
1: Taco
4: been.
1: Taco Bell.
4: Taco Bell before the
1: movies.
4: At least
1: you were in high school.
4: I was in high school.
1: You were in high school. I mean, I've heard some people that they're like, first dates in their 20s that go into Applebee's, and that to me, and this was 10, 15 years ago, that's bad enough. Taco Bell, I'll give you the pass because it was high school.
4: Okay. I appreciate that. But I mean, it was, this Taco Bell back in the day when you get like the three tacos for $3 or whatever. If she had gone Gordita Supreme, I was screwed. We were not getting out of there without washing dishes.
1: You were hoping you could get the quarter to drop on the little ledge in that machine in the counter so you get your free cinnamon twists or whatever it is. Exactly. I wish more places had those still, put a little quarter in, see if you can't get to land. I never could get that to happen. You know what I'm talking about, right?
4: The little,
1: little water thing. Yeah.
4: Yeah.
1: Nobody
4: That's a
1: does
4: big
1: that
4: move
1: anymore.
4: If you can
1: bring
4: it
1: back. Yeah. Bring it back. I mean, I saw Toys R Us is coming back. Did you see that? They're opening like 100 new stores.
4: See, the return of actual in-person retail. I don't have any desire to go to a Toys R Us. The place is absolute chaos, but hey, if that's your speed, go for it.
1: Yeah, I saw that news. I'm actually kind of shocked. I guess there's a demand for it. I guess people want the physical retail store again. All right, let's sneak one more in real quick here. The Panthers looked impressive in week one in that duo between Bryce Young and the connection to Jalen Coker. Here was Coker speaking to the media following their loss, but still an impressive, I thought, offensive performance.
5: What happened with the foot?
6: Just roll my ankle a little bit.
7: Does this feel like more precautionary than anything, or is it too early to tell?
6: Yeah, I think more precautionary for sure. Yeah.
7: I don't remember if it caused you to miss any snaps late in the game. Or...
6: No.
7: When did you do it?
6: First quarter.
7: Did you able to play?
1: Are you as distracted as I am, Chris? What's going on in the background there from Jalen Coker?
4: I'm trying to figure out, is it pick up hoops? Is it beer pong? Is it just standard ping pong? There's a lot. There's an entire game room behind Jalen Coker there.
1: I think it's ping pong. I think you nailed it. I think that's ping pong is what we're hearing in the background from Coker, who looked really good last week. All right, up next, let's talk LSU Ole Miss with Cokie Riley from NOLA.com.
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0: fan, you have to ask yourself, A, do I exist? Because do Chargers fans really exist? But B, if I do exist, am I comfortable with my wagon being hitched to Justin Herbert for the next, what, 3 or 4 years following this season? Because he has shown us that, yeah, he'll have a game occasionally where he comes up big, puts together a final drive, or puts up some big numbers, but he doesn't show up when we need him the most. And I understand bringing McDaniel in was a part of helping Herbert continue his development timeline and take that next step from, hey, he puts up some pretty nice fantasy numbers, to this guy actually wins games when it matters most. But I've seen nothing. I'm with you. I have no faith in the Chargers. It's such a classic case of, you're going to have to show it to me more than once, more than twice. You're going to have to show it to me over the course of a full season and into the playoffs before I even begin to think about buying in on Herbert and the Chargers. Is there a chance they could win the division? Sure. There's a chance that the Chiefs offense scuffles and it becomes too much about Kenneth Walker and teams load the box and shut them down. And, you know, Delaine isn't healthy all year and the defense struggles. Yeah, all of those possibilities exist, that Denver takes a step back because they don't win all the close one score games that they won last year. Sure, that's a possibility, but let's go down that road for just a second, Alex. Let's say the Chargers somehow win this division at 12-5, right? Let's just paint that picture. Do we still have any confidence in them once we get to January? I have none. None.
1: That's been the story for Justin Herbert. We all know about his postseason track record, even though it's very limited, still has not been one that anybody feels confident. All right, one other division, though. How about in the NFC? Let's go over that. We've been on the AFC here. The NFC East, and the Giants were very impressive in week one against the Dallas Cowboys, a completely different offensive approach, new coaching staff, of course, in there. I thought it was a sensational game plan. Is it sustainable? Are they going to be able to do that week in and week out? We'll see. But you got the Giants at +350 to win the East. The Eagles are still the favorite at -110. The Cowboys sitting at +320. And then the Commanders still up the rear there at 7-1. I had the Giants preseason as one of my favorite divisional bets, just from a value perspective. I think 5.5 to 1. Them and the Vikings were my two kind of long shot divisional bets. The Giants certainly didn't show anything that would make me not feel good about them. My only concern would be, A, was that just a Dallas defense that once again is not going to be all that good? We don't know yet, but was that what happened there, where they were able to impose their will on the line of scrimmage? Or is this a passing attack when they have to pass? Can Jackson Dart and Malik Nabers, and I guess Nabers stay healthy too, can they successfully do that week in and week out? I'm still skeptical. I wouldn't refire on my Giants bet at +325, but I love having a 5-1 ticket, because the Eagles to me are not an impressive football team with Jalen Hurts running the show, typically.
0: Yeah, I think the Eagles are going to have to, like they did week one against Washington, win a lot of games ugly this year. And so I think they're vulnerable as a division winner. I was all in on the Cowboys preseason. I was, because I looked at them as like the Bengals of the NFC. Just don't have the worst defense in the conference. This offense can put up enough points. And I'm not going to overreact to week one. I think what we saw was a Giants offense that is capable of a whole lot more than maybe we originally thought they were. And I do think the Giants, like you, are frisky. I might not be in on to win the division, but to be a borderline wild card team. Like, if we show up week 17, week 18, and we're talking about the Giants and the Vikings battling for the final wild card spot in the NFC, I wouldn't be the least bit surprised. I think it was more about that. I think it was more about the Giants showing up. And I would not necessarily leave the Cowboys behind yet. In fact, if you give it another couple weeks, they've got the Commanders this week. I think Dallas will be okay against Washington. They get through that Brazil game against the Ravens, and then they've got to go to Houston. And I think if we look up week 5, week 6, and maybe Dallas is still got some questions on defense, but is all the way out to 3.5, 4-1 to win the division because they've scuffled at times, I would rebuy back in on Dallas, because that's a number that I just can't ignore for a team that has that much talent on offense.
1: Yeah, the offense is still going to be a problem for most teams in the NFC. I just Philadelphia. Jalen Hurts is a Super Bowl MVP. He's won a ring. Even in the Super Bowl he lost, he of course played great. And I just, that offense is just hard for me to watch, and it's hard for me to have faith in. And Jalen Hurts just consistently looking like he is going to be able to go out there and take his team on a big drive. I know he has done it, right? He has done it in his career. Mm-hmm. I just struggle to think that they're a team and anybody's going to run away with that division this year, which is why I would like, in, out of all the divisions we've talked about, betting a team that currently is plus money, I feel like this might be the division to do it, whether it's the Cowboys, whether it's the Giants, because I don't think anybody is separating themselves.
0: Yeah, and I think in Philly, you've got to worry, too, about the offensive line injuries. Dickerson's out now. If you were counting, like I know I was, on a Saquon Barkley bounce-back year, are you necessarily going to get it with a weakened offensive line? And if you don't get a big bounce-back from Saquon, we know the instinctive reaction from Jalen Hurts is going to try to be to put everything on his own shoulders, and that typically leads to, yeah, the occasional big drive like you talked about, but also the occasional terrible mistake that sinks a game or two, and it could come late in the year in big moments.
1: He's Chris Mack. I'm Alex Gold here on Westwood One Sports. Up next, you mentioned some health there on the offensive line, the injuries for the Eagles. Let's go through some of the key injuries that might impact how you're betting these games. For those of you also that play fantasy football, we know the Texans will be without Nico Collins. How big of an impact will that have? That's coming up next here on Westwood One Sports.
2: Sunday Night Football. Colts, Chiefs, Indies 0-1, entering one of the loudest stadiums in football. With Patrick Mahomes waiting on the other sideline, can the Colts avoid an 0-2 start? 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
22: 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There it goes. A three-run go-ahead blast for A. Eugenio Suarez.
23: They're waving around Friedel. Up throwing Anthony. Throw to the plate, not in time. And the Reds walk it off at 11.
24: The quest for October baseball is underway. Hear all the action all season long on your home of the Reds.

0: That's what happens when you put a free safety on an island, right? You want to send six or seven guys on a blitz, which Flores loves to do. You're putting your guys on the back end of the secondary in a very vulnerable position. We didn't even see Colston Loveland get used last week.
1: Yeah, that's crazy.
0: He'll put up 59 points. So I think this is a big Caleb Williams game. I think we start to see Colston Loveland break out as well. I didn't have Khalif Raymond for 8 catches on my bingo card, but they're starting to show us the diversity of their offensive weapons in Chicago, both backs over 100 yards apiece as well, Swift and Menungai. And I'm trying not to overreact to week one because it was against the Carolina defense. I'm not telling you Chicago is going to score nearly 60 again, but I think they're going to put up points against Minnesota. Flores wants to go all risk it, no biscuit with sending the blitz repeatedly against Caleb. And I think it gives them plenty of opportunities to find big plays. So I like Chicago and I like them to cover 4.5. This doesn't take away from what I think about Minnesota. I just think this is a very vulnerable spot for their defense.
1: Yeah, we'll see if Brian Flores has that same blitz percentage. I think he was in the 80% range last week in their game where they blitzed Jordan Love. And obviously the Packers struggled against that, to say the least, and a comeback win for Minnesota. Let's get to one more here before we continue into the later slate. We got the Saints at the Ravens. New Orleans coming off a tough overtime loss at Detroit. They nearly completed the comeback. They chose to go for 2. I like the decision. It just obviously did not work out for them. They're 8.5-point underdogs in this game in Baltimore, the total 47.5. We talked about Jesse Minter and the Ravens earlier in the show. I mean, this was a really impressive performance by them against the Colts last week. Not only did Derrick Henry run all over them, Lamar Jackson looked great through the air. Zay Flowers was awesome in the first half. He is doubtful with a hamstring injury. I don't know if this is more preseason perception for me, and I'm factoring that too much. I like the Ravens here. I think the public reaction immediately is to say, no, the Saints plus 8.5. The public loves the Saints. I think Lamar Jackson against a first-time head coach matters. First-time seeing a coach, I should say, Kellen Moore in a second year. Lamar Jackson against coaches getting their first look against him. They're 8-39. They're 25-22 against the spread. I think Lamar Jackson and Derrick Henry are going to have all sorts of success, and I don't think the Saints offense can keep up in this particular game. I like the Ravens to cover a big number here.
0: I think this is a great over game. Looking at the ability of not just the Ravens to score points, but I think the steady improvement we've seen from Tyler Shuck over the course of the back half of last year. I thought they were going to be frisky going into Detroit in week one. I didn't have them having a 2-point conversion to win the game on my card, but I think 400 yards passing in week one. He's got an instant connection with Chris Olave, who ended up with 10 catches for 182 last week. He knows how to use both of his tight ends. They combined for 7 catches and 100 yards, Johnson and Fant. So I think this is a big over game with the total sitting, right around 46, I think it is. At MGM, 46.5 in some places. I think both teams are going to put up points. I think the Saints are going to have to throw. So maybe if you like to look at player props or if you want to talk about fantasy impact, you know, if you've got a roster spot available for, say, a Jawan Johnson, who's just Mr. Steady and Mr. Reliable in the Saints passing attack, I would consider picking him up on a flyer. If you've got a roster spot available, playing some Saints receiving props and watching New Orleans chase this game, much the way they chased the Lions last week, I think they're going to be this year's keep it close. Even if they're not winning a lot, keep it close and within the spread team that, say, the Lions were a couple years ago when they first jumped onto the radar under Dan Campbell in his rookie year. So I would take the Saints in the 8.5 if you press me to take a side, but I think my favorite bet is the over.
1: My guess is this will be a game that a lot of people use in a teaser, either direction, right? You're teasing down the Ravens to 2.5 and a 6-point teaser, or there might be some people out there that tease the Saints up thinking, okay, to your point, They're going to be able to. They're not a team that's giving up late. You feel like you can stay within 2 touchdowns if you tease it up as well. We'll continue going through the rest of the NFL slate here on the other side as we get set for week 2 on BetMGM Game Day.
2: 3 of last season's Final 4 teams lost their opening game. Can the Patriots, Rams, and Broncos avoid the dreaded 0-2 hole and a nearly 90% chance of missing the playoffs? Westwood One Sports.
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1: BetMGM has two great ways to get even more out of this week's action: a college football no sweat parlay token and a college football odds boost token will all be available this weekend to boost your wagers as the action heats up. 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We are 15 minutes away from kickoff on this college football Saturday. We'll get right back into college football in 15 minutes with the game of the day, LSU and Ole Miss. Not till 7:30, but we'll get back into the matchup there, some of our bets, and also a quick look at this first slate of games, including Clemson and North Carolina. As we said, one of those sicko games if you're looking to find a bet, I would say, with that one. And I want to bet North Carolina, but I don't think I can pull the trigger on it. But we'll get to that in a bit. I do want to continue going around the NFL slate. Chris Mack, Alex Gold with you here on Westwood One Sports. A game that you've been keeping an eye on all week. Of course, you're based in Pittsburgh. The Steelers at the Patriots. Patriots coming off that week one loss. Drake May with an atrocious interception to end the game. The Steelers got the win against the Falcons last week. And it looks like the latest line has the Patriots as a 5-point favorite with the total at 42 over at BetMGM. I'll let you start on this one.
2: Well, am I being a giant homer, Alex, thinking that 5 is way too much on this game, given the Steelers' ability, their propensity for coming up with big plays on defense, and Drake May's propensity for giving those up? Like, this doesn't feel like it's more than a field goal game either way. The Steelers went up to Foxborough last September, for what it's worth, and forced 5 turnovers against the Patriots. I don't see this not being a tighter ball game, if not an outright Steelers win, just based on the fact that TJ Watt and Alex Highsmith wreaked absolute havoc, granted, against Cooper Rush and the Falcons. I get it. But this Patriots offensive line has had their issues. They're without A.J. Brown, not a lot of weapons. The only thing, if I were looking to back the Patriots in this one, that would give me some hope would be Travion Henderson is supposed to be back. And the Steelers, going back over the last year plus, haven't proven that they can consistently stop the run. I outlined some of the numbers Bijan Robinson had week one, even if it wasn't a loss to Pittsburgh for the Falcons. If Henderson gets going and is able to hit a home run or two, I think that could definitely sway this game in New England's direction. And if you're looking for a reason to lay 5, maybe that would be the belief system here. But I really see this as a tight one possession game down to the bitter end. And maybe the Steelers forcing Drake May into one of those patented late game mistakes.
1: So betting wise, I like the under in this game. That would be my play if I were to bet anything in particular. Under 42, I don't have to tell you. I mean, it was 12 offensive drives for the Steelers last week, 16 points against Atlanta. You know, we all saw New England and their offensive struggles. I'm with you on the wide receiver room that doesn't have A.J. Brown. I mean, Mac Hollins, good for him, had a nice night. But I don't think that's something that you can replicate every single week, especially going into a game. If you're Pittsburgh, I think you can really shut that down. And I think it's just a low scoring game. And if you think like I do, you like the under 42, typically those are bets you correlate, right? If you like the under 42 right, and you start to see a line get above 3, you kind of would say the Steelers might be the play here. My only question with Pittsburgh is that New England defense, and I know Drew Locke eventually got them late enough, but I wonder about Aaron Rodgers and the Steelers offense being able to put up a lot of points in this particular game. Like, I didn't come away impressed with the offense attack against Atlanta. I felt like Atlanta, despite their issues, still had a chance multiple times late to win that football game against Pittsburgh. That's my only concern is if New England were to get out in front like they did against Seattle, this go around, I'm not sure if the Patriots would make the same mistake of kind of packing it in, where I thought Josh McDaniels' play calling was horrific in the opener against Seattle, where they were up 10-0 and they were just mailing it in and it got them.
2: Yeah, I think that's a good point. Like I said, if Henderson's home run hitting ability gets New England up early by a couple of scores, especially, and you give the Patriots an opportunity to stack the box, keep the Steelers from being able to run the ball, really force, and Michael Pittman was dinged up in practice this week. So if you make it a very one-dimensional game of pitch and catch between Rodgers and DK Metcalf, who you would imagine is going to be locked up pretty well by Christian Gonzalez, or you make it all about Rodgers having to feed the tight ends 7 to 8 yards at a clip, and it becomes difficult to put together long drives, then yeah, I could totally see McDaniel's propensity for locking things down once you get a lead actually working out for them. So I get that perspective. I think the one thing we can totally agree on, under. Under is a safe bet, I think, in this one, because I don't see either offense putting up more than 23 max. And with the total sitting at 42 right now, I think that's talking about best case scenario for both offenses getting into the mid-20s. I don't think we'll see probably one, if not both of those offenses struggle to get to the 21 to 23 mark.
1: Definitely doesn't feel like a strong game for fantasy football purposes, if those of you that are playing fantasy football here in week two. We'll get to the primetime games next hour, but I do want to get to the late afternoon slate. I think a game that has massive just ramifications as early in the season as it is, and I'm talking about the Jags and the Broncos. We all saw Denver get embarrassed on Monday night in Kansas City, a horrific offensive game plan for starters. They also couldn't tackle. They had no answer for Ken Walker. The Jags, of course, look great against Cleveland, though, and so how much stock do we put in there? Denver's a 2.5-point favorite, and I didn't realize this until it's been brought up multiple times on national shows, and we had a guest on this week on our local show. Sean Payton's terrible in weeks 1 and 2. I don't know why. He's awful in week 1 and 2. Sean Payton is 12-25 against the spread as a head coach, the worst mark of any head coach in the Super Bowl era on a minimum of 20 games. And this goes back, of course, to 2014 as well, where his teams are 5-18 straight up in weeks 1 and 2. So his teams just struggle early. The reason why I can't get to the window and bet the Broncos here, even though I think they will look a lot better, is as long as Sean Payton's not calling the plays, and from what I have seen, they have not switched it up yet. Davis Webb is still calling plays. He got promoted, and I don't think he will be calling plays for long, but how much more of an impact did Sean Payton have in the game plan? Without knowing that, I don't really trust the Broncos here laying 2.5 points. That Davis Webb looked like a rookie play caller, and he got schooled by Steve Spagnuolo, and I wonder if Liam Cohen and the Jags can do the same thing to some extent again.
2: Yeah, this is a total stay away game for me because it could go any number of multiple different directions, and I wouldn't be surprised. Jacksonville, I think what I take away from their win against Cleveland, if you can take anything away from a win against the Browns, is Trevor Lawrence, who we talked about earlier, looked very comfortable spreading the ball around, and Parker Washington, if you want to look for a guy to have a breakout year, that's a guy who, at least based off of 1 week of evidence, looks like he's ready to provide that. And the Browns defense, you know, we talk about how terrible the Browns are. The Browns defense does have some talent on it. So the fact that the Jags were able to light them up the way they were, especially the secondary, gives me hope that the Jags can put up a few points on Denver. I just wonder if it becomes a war of attrition. If Denver's forcing Jacksonville to piece together long drives and they're not hitting on a big play here or there, then I think that kind of drags this game down into the mud and makes it an ugly race to like 23. But I also think, you know, there's the possibility that if Lawrence can get over the top just once, that maybe they keep this close or maybe even win outright. But I don't know if I could touch a total or a side in this game, Alex.
1: Yeah, it's a tricky game. I also think for Denver, you look at their schedule after this one. I mean, they dropped to 0-2. It gets a little dicey for them in terms of the divisional race, as crazy as that might sound already, just because of losing one already to Kansas City. And then their schedule is not favorable. They need at the very least, they need to look like they got some things corrected, tackling and run defense from that opening game. All right, up next, let's get back to the college football game of the day. Ole Miss and LSU, and how we are betting that one next.
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8: This is This Date in Reds Baseball with team historian Greg Rhodes.
9: Dave Parker nearly had an MVP year for the Reds in 1985, and one of his many highlights came on this September 19th when he hit a grand slam home run in a win over the Braves in Atlanta. The Cobra was gaining support for the Most Valuable Player Award. He led the league with 125 RBIs and 42 doubles and was in the top 10 in many other offensive categories. He was the major reason the Reds came out of their miserable slump in the early 1980s. He led the Reds to a surprising second place finish in 1985. Dave came up just short of the MVP vote, finishing second, but a memorable year for Parker in 1985, highlighted by his grand slam this September 19th, this date in Reds baseball.
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0: and Dabo Sweeney. We already got multiple scores on the board there. That's coming up next here on Westwood One Sports.
1: It's the most anticipated college football matchup of the season thus far. Lane Kiffin returns to Oxford, leading his new team

NFL back at it. What does Caleb Williams have planned for an encore? You'll hear from the Bears quarterback coming up on the other side here on College Saturday Now. Mike Wickett here on Westwood One Sports.

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14: Dave Parker nearly had an MVP year for the Reds in 1985, and one of his many highlights came on this September 19th when he hit a grand slam home run in a win over the Braves in Atlanta. The Cobra was gaining support for the Most Valuable Player Award. He led the league with 125 RBIs and 42 doubles and was in the top 10 in many other offensive categories. He was the major reason the Reds came out of their miserable slump in the early 1980s. He led the Reds to a surprising second place finish in 1985. Dave came up just short of the MVP vote, finishing second, but a memorable year for Parker in 1985, highlighted by his grand slam this September 19th, this date in Reds baseball.
13: This date in Reds baseball is brought to you by the Cincinnati Reds Hall of Fame and Museum, presented by Dinsmore. 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
23: Dave Parker nearly had an MVP year for the Reds in 1985, and one of his many highlights came on this September 19th when he hit a grand slam home run and a win over the Braves in Atlanta. The Cobra was gaining support for the Most Valuable Player Award. He led the league with 125 RBI and 42 doubles, and was in the top 10 in many other offensive categories. He was the major reason the Reds came out of their miserable slump in the early 1980s. He led the Reds to a surprising second-place finish in 1985. Dave came up just short of the MVP vote, finishing second. But a memorable year for Parker in 1985, highlighted by his grand slam this September 19th, this date in Reds baseball.
22: This date in Reds baseball is brought to you by the Cincinnati Reds Hall of Fame and Museum, presented by...

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0: so stupid. Failed. Carolina has the lead still, 17-15. Clemson got the ball back after a North Carolina punt 2 minutes ago in the third quarter in that ball game. We got more football to get to. We'll get you some thoughts from Lane Kiffin. LSU getting ready for Ole Miss. Lane going back to Oxford. We'll also tell you what's going to happen in the Eagles and Titans game and why one guy just doesn't get enough respect. That's next on Westwood One Sports.
1: Three of last season's Final Four teams lost their opening game. Can the Patriots, Rams, and Broncos avoid the dreaded 0-2 hole and a nearly 90% chance of missing the playoffs? Westwood One Sports.
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25: Swung on, crushed, high, deep, left field, there it goes! A three-run go-ahead blast for A.U. Eugenio Suarez!
26: They're waving
25: Mitchell, up throwing Anthony, throw to the plate, not in time, and the Reds walk it off at 11, 6-5.
0: The quest for October baseball is underway. 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
8: This is This Date in Reds Baseball with team historian Greg Rhodes.
14: Dave Parker nearly had an MVP year for the Reds in 1985, and one of his many highlights came on this September 19th when he hit a grand slam home run in a win over the Braves in Atlanta. The Cobra was gaining support for the Most Valuable Player Award. He led the league with 125 RBIs and 42 doubles and was in the top 10 in many other offensive categories. He was the major reason the Reds came out of their miserable slump in the early 1980s. He led the Reds to a surprising second-place finish in 1985. Dave came up just short of the MVP vote, finishing second. But a memorable year for Parker in 1985, highlighted by his grand slam this September 19th, this date in Reds baseball.
8: This date in Reds baseball is brought to you by the Cincinnati Reds Hall of Fame and Museum, presented by...

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12: 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The WNBA season is on pause for the FIBA World Cup. The Minnesota Lynx sit in first place with a 31-9 record, and their first of four regular season games remaining is 2 weeks from today against the New York Liberty. The Lynx did drop their last two contests before the break, the latter of which was a road loss to the Atlanta Dream. Minnesota head coach Cheryl Reeve has guided the franchise to four championships, most recently in 2017. The Hall of Famer will reset during the break before her first place squad comes back for another title chase.
13: The sky isn't falling for me. 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I think that's a thing. But this is what we've been doing all season with little help from there. So hopefully at some point we can unlock something.
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0: 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Here's John Lund.
1: Thanks for joining us, College Saturday Now. It is a crazy Saturday. You know how everybody goes, maybe this isn't as good of a weekend as you normally would think. But we got some, at least it's early on some upsets. We got NC State over Vandy 35-31. You wouldn't think that would be a big game, right? It was absolutely crazy. Arizona State goes across the pond and beats Kansas 24-17. Ohio State gets back on track. They beat Kent State 59-3. Crazy Clemson and North Carolina. That is going to be something that Bill Belichick is just like, you think he was cranky at halftime with that reporter? He's going to be very, very cranky. One of the more underrated games today, SMU in Louisville is close as well. USC is extended over Rutgers. Just a bunch of games. But the big story before we get into a little LSU and Ole Miss here on College Saturday Now, and it's your old friend John Lund with you. Will Dalton is going to give you the scoreboard nows and give you his opinion on what he's seeing as we're watching Lane Kiffin now between the buses. He does not look like he's in a Popemobile, and he has just he's just gotten off the bus there at Oxford. We'll keep you up to date on that in just 1 second. Josh Jacobs is running the program and doing a phenomenal job as always. But one of the big storyline that is going on right now with the afternoon starts is Michigan was down 14-7. They were down 7-0 and 14-7 to UTEP. They have now taken a 31-14 lead. But Florida State, who it was just all week long, was Alabama revenge against last year's win by Florida State in Tallahassee. 14-3, now 14-6. But Florida State leads in Tuscaloosa. And how about this? Texas A&M is down at home to Kentucky, who, of course, lost to Alabama last week. They played well in the first half, but got blown out in the second half of that game. But Kentucky is up on Texas A&M in College Station 28-7. So there's some teams in trouble right now. SC did score that touchdown. They lead Rutgers 27-14, but Rutgers had a fake punt in that game, and that game was pretty close, 20-14, until SC's offense just got on the board again. So some crazy games going on right now. Florida State's got the ball back early in the second quarter in that one, and they lead 14-6. But I'm going to go to Will before we get to a scoreboard here. What do you make of these early ones, especially Florida State? I mean, look, it's not insurmountable. We're just starting the second half, but I was thinking that Alabama was going to be really angry in this one. I just watched, they just had to settle for a field goal, Alabama. I just watched Keelan Russell, as he was getting sacked, try to flip the ball backwards over his shoulder. And I'm thinking that Kalen DeBoer is just like, the Alabama head coach is going, please, Mr. Freshman, don't do that ever, ever, ever again. So those are some of the scores early. We did think we would see one. North Carolina got off that early start, 17-3 over Clemson. But, Will, you just gave me this number, 22-3 in the second half, Clemson, and they had a weather delay in that one over North Carolina. You're down there. You're down that way. That's not going to sit well. Bill Belichick got off to a great start. I think his team thought the game was already over.
2: Yeah, it's not a great look. Because, I mean, this was a Carolina team that if you win today, you're 3-0 with Notre Dame coming to town next week. So, but I mean, really, it was a battle of, like, the okay teams in the ACC is what that ultimately was. I'll tell you what's crazy to me. Like, on a day where Lane Kiffin makes his return to Oxford, like, we've had so much craziness happen. And as you just mentioned, Florida State, with the ball, is up 14-6 at Alabama. Like, how nutty is that?
1: And they're driving again. I mean, I'm looking at the screen. That's I got what I'm about saying. 12 screens in front of me right now, and I got ADD rolling right now. But, I mean, they're going.
2: Like, could you imagine if they pull that off? Like, the noise that Alabama fans are going to make about DeBoer again. I feel like we do this every year for about the last 3 years. Like, there's always, like, that loss where Alabama fans lose their mind. And Florida State, with their, like, that might be the hottest seat in the country, Mike Norvell's over at FSU. If,
1: no doubt.
2: If they roll in to Roll Tide and beat you, oh, my God. Oh, I can't. Oh, my God. That's crazy.
1: Well, like you said, all of a sudden that thing flips, you know, because Kalen DeBoer is always on the hot seat. If you're at Bama, you're always on the hot seat. And, yeah. You know, I think his is cooled a little bit because of what they did in the second half against Kentucky last week. But like you said, it happens real fast over there. And if they lose a game like this when it was a revenge game. Again, it's 14-6, and Florida State is driven all the way down to the Bama 11-yard line. And what I thought about Bama, and it's early in the season, I get it. Number 10, Alabama, is down 14-6 at home to Florida State, who's inside the 15-yard line. They just made a big defensive play there. But that Bama's defense wasn't going to give up much, and they were going to need their offense and Keelan Russell to come around a little bit. And Florida State's just gone up and down the field quite easily on Alabama to this point. Again, 11.5 left in the second quarter. Florida State is up on Alabama 14-6. So that's what's going on as far as that goes. I made the mistake without looking to say that SC's offense had given them a 27-14 lead. That is not the case. What happened was 20-14, 10:50 left in the third, and Rutgers, of all teams, is inside the USC 10-yard line. So Rutgers is at the 9 with a touchdown. They would take the lead over USC, and this is exactly what happened. Take a listen to this. SC up 20-14, Rutgers at the USC 9 looking to possibly take the lead, and this happened.
3: On this drive, they get a touchdown.
4: That's what Duff is.
3: And again, throws. It's intercepted at the 1 yard line and coming back the other way. Prophet Brown. Brown down the sideline. He's going to take it coast to coast. Touchdown, USC.
1: About. So again, he goes about 90 yards on that one. So it was 20-14. And Greg Schiano is trying to rally his troops after that one, but it was 20-14, and Rutgers is about ready to take the lead in that game. And as Brad Nessler on CBS says, they're coast to coast for USC to take that interception to make it 27-14 on that one. So again, just a crazy thing that was happening right there, as that game has been crazy because Rutgers was down big inside their own 10. They fake punt. That leads to a touchdown for Rutgers. But then Rutgers just gave away, what, about a 90? I'm seeing how deep he is in the end zone there. Yeah, that's a 100-yard return. So SC up 20-14. Rutgers about ready to take the lead in a 100-yard return by USC, which, of course, you know, they're really close to each other in the same conference as USC goes all the way to New Jersey for that game. But Prophet Brown. That's a pretty good name, and they're calling it 99 yards for Prophet Brown.
2: And John, Rutgers just scored again.
1: This is a
2: crazy
1: game.
2: They just scored again. They just cut the lead to 27-21 now.
1: Wow. That game is just back and forth. I mean, we're just seeing, honestly, we're just seeing, yeah, you're right, 27-21, 8:52 left in the third. That, I mean, these games today are just absolutely insane. There are a couple that are absolute blowouts. Well, you know what? We're going to save that one. We're going to save that for some stuff. I'll give you a little bit, a couple from earlier, because Will give you the ones that are updated right now. There were some games that went to the way they were supposed to that played chalk today. Georgia beat Arkansas 45-17. Ohio State bounced back from the 24-23 loss last week to Texas. They beat Kent 59-3. Julian saying 18-22. 241 yards and two touchdowns. Games last night, Texas Tech over Houston, inches away from a two-point conversion, but they can't get it. So number 13, Texas Tech survives against Houston 28-26. And I don't know what you think of this. Oregon beat Portland State 84-0. Clearly a touchdown with 29 seconds left. They were trying to maybe sway the voters in somehow. Hey, would you please forget about that Oklahoma State game of last week in which we almost gave up 600 yards, but nobody's going to forget that game. You can beat the Portland States all you want. By the way, if I'm Portland State, I'm not going to schedule Oregon anymore. I know they're only about 2 hours apart, Eugene to Portland, but they beat Portland State a couple of years ago and scored 81. They scored 85. I'm not a math guy, but that's 165 points in two games. Hey, Dan Lanning, we're not coming to see you anymore. Like, stop. We're not doing that anymore. No chance. Big story of the day is obviously, and he just got off the bus. We just saw him on ESPN, which is Lane Kiffin just got off the bus. I did not see a Pope Mobile or anything like that, but it is going to be nasty and ugly. By the way, did you see this earlier in the week? This was pretty funny. LSU, Ole Miss, and so for the players to get used to what was going to happen in Oxford at 7:30 Eastern tonight, They had a bunch of fraternity kids come out.
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6: 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Oh, high, deep, left field. There it goes. A three-run go-ahead blast for A. Eugenio Suarez.
7: They're waving around Friedel. Up throwing Anthony. Throw to the plate, not in time. And the Reds walk it off at 11, 6-5.
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9: Welcome once again out to Great American Ballpark in downtown Cincinnati, where tonight the Reds play game two of a three-game series against the Cubs as they close out the home portion of the 2026 schedule. It is left-hander Nick Lodolo on the mound for the Redlegs tonight. He goes up against Cubs lefty Matthew Boyd. The Reds trying to make it back-to-back wins against the Cubbies. First pitch comes your way shortly, but right now, here's Yid with tonight's pregame show. Yid.
1: 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This is the Cincinnati Reds pregame show on the Reds Radio Network.
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11: 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The WNBA season is on pause for the FIBA World Cup. The Minnesota Lynx sit in first place with a 31-9 record, and their first of four regular season games remaining is 2 weeks from today against the New York Liberty. The Lynx did drop their last two contests before the break, the latter of which was a road loss to the Atlanta Dream. Minnesota head coach Cheryl Reeve has guided the franchise to four championships, most recently in 2017. The Hall of Famer will reset during the break before her first place squad comes back for another title chase.
12: 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So hopefully at some point we can unlock something.
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1: 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I'm Dave Armbruster. 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And for that, we turn it over to the executive director of the RCF, Charlie Frank.
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19: Earlier this week, the nominee for the Roberto Clemente Award for the Cincinnati Reds, the outstanding catcher in person, Jose Trevino, hosted a catching clinic, part of an MLB auction item dating back to the July telethon. And the winner of it was 12-year-old Anderson Miller. And what a fantastic performance by Anderson, working in the cages with Jose and with Coach James Keller. Jose, got to ask you, man, when you volunteered for this, did you think that a 12-year-old was going to impress you the way this young man did?
20: This is pretty impressive. I'm looking forward to seeing him in a Reds jersey one day.
19: Anderson, what did you think of this experience? Did it meet your expectations?
21: It went way over my expectations. I loved it.
19: What was the favorite part for you?
21: Just meeting Jose Chirinha.
19: And you said he's been your favorite player for a long time. You even changed your number, didn't you?
21: Yes, I did.
19: Nice. Number 35. Jose, you certainly did go above and beyond, you and James. Talk about some of the things that you worked on with a 12-year-old catcher, because obviously a lot different than if this was a high school-age catcher already playing at 90 feet.
20: I mean, he's almost as clean as a high school catcher, I would say. This is a pretty fun and easy lesson for me. We did some footwork stuff. We did some receiving stuff. We even talked about hitter swings. We talked about catcher stances, how to go about our work. Very polished for being 12 years old, and I'm hoping one day I see him on the big screen.
19: Well, if he does see you on the big screen, Anderson, he's just set you up with some pretty nice gear as well. It sounds like beyond getting the instruction, also a pretty neat opportunity here when an all-star catcher like Jose is also willing to come out with some equipment for you.
21: I was so thankful for it. It looks so cool. And I'll wear it one day in the big leagues, hopefully.
19: Yeah, hopefully. Jose, last night, prior to the Reds-Dodgers game, you were recognized on the field as this year's nominee for the Clemente Award, wearing the number 21. This type of work that you're doing with this family today is something that we see you do at the Reds Academy throughout the community all the time. What did it mean to you to be recognized out there with manager Terry Francona as this year's Clemente Award winner for the Reds?
20: I think it's a big deal. You know, it goes to show that us as baseball players, there's a lot of guys that do a lot of things, you know, not just me. I'm just thankful to be recognized by others, you know, but this is my third nomination. I try to go places to where I can have an impact on the community. I try to help. I try to be the best teammate that I can and try to, you know, engage with the fans and all that stuff. But I think I know where my heart lies, and it's with the youth, you know, giving back to the youth. So this is important for me.
19: Jose, thanks for everything. Congratulations. Let's bring home the Clemente Award here. You deserve it, but really appreciate your time.
20: Appreciate it. Thank you.
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2: It's baseball along the banks of the Ohio River as the Reds take on the Chicago Cubs. And this is the Cincinnati Reds pregame show. I'm Dave Armbruster. 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
3: There was a time early in my TV career when I thought I had a job locked up, was looking at places to live, had homes picked out, one foot out the door, and a second foot leaning. All that to find out that I didn't get the job and wasn't going anywhere. A blessing in disguise, because the next job interview I had was in Cincinnati, and the rest is history. It felt like Tyler Stevenson was one foot out the door before the trade deadline. Not that he wanted to leave, but that he knew it was coming. There were playoff contenders who could have used a guy like T. Steve, but it didn't happen. And now here it is again, the end of a season, the end of a contract, and the likely end of Tyler Stevenson in Cincinnati. 7 years since he was first called up with the Cincinnati Reds, and coming off a year where he reminded everyone, even myself, of his real value at the position. Look, I don't know where the Reds go next at catcher, but I know Tyler Stevenson was quite a catch, and he will be missed. I'm Jeremy Rau with Fox 19 Now Sports.
2: The Reds welcome Nick Lodolo back to the mound tonight. The left-hander is 3-5 with a 5.12 ERA in 19 starts. Last time out, he gave up 4 runs on 3 hits in 7 innings against the Dodgers. He is 2-2 with a 4.53 ERA in 10 career starts against the Cubs. And this welcome back report is brought to you by Elk and Elk, serious lawyers for serious injuries, and an official sponsor of the Cincinnati Reds. Call 1-800-ELK-OHIO. 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
2: The Cincinnati Reds pregame show rolls on now as we get you ready for the Reds and Chicago Cubs. I'm Dave Armbruster. This series wraps up tomorrow at 1:40. The Reds then head back on the road for the final 6 games of the season. They have 3 in Atlanta beginning on Tuesday, and then wrap things up with 3 games against the Blue Jays next weekend in Toronto.
9: Time for the stat of the night.
24: Cincinnati is mired in the toughest stretch of their schedule for the season right now. After facing the top 2 teams in the National League for 4 consecutive series, things naturally get a little easier, but it's certainly not easy. The Reds finished the year with the Cubs, Braves, and Blue Jays, all of whom are in the playoff chase, with Atlanta already clinching a spot last night. In fact, if you go back to August 28th, when the Reds started a 3-game series against the Cubs at Wrigley, Cincinnati is in a stretch of 25 straight games against teams currently in a playoff spot, with the Brewers, Dodgers, and Braves already locked in, and the Cubs and Padres holding strong positions in the wild card chase. The 25 straight games against playoff teams would be the longest stretch by any team in any season outside of the 2020 season, when schedules were slim and the playoffs were packed. And if the Blue Jays managed to get into the postseason as well, that would mean 28 straight, which would be 4 longer than any team has seen in a full regular season schedule ever. It's a tough draw to end the year, but it's also a chance to play spoiler for someone, and that's always fun. I'm Joel Luckup.
2: 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Tommy talks with Reds manager Terry Francona next. 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
2: Welcome back to the Reds pregame show. Time for a daily chat with Reds manager Terry Francona and Tito. Good night last night all the way around for Jose Trevino. He did some really good things on the field. Let's start with the good, the hit that he had where he slaps that base hit into right field. Turns out to be the game-winning hit. That's not an easy thing to do. Down to the count, he's in protection mode. Take us through kind of that at bat, how you see that through your eyes.
3: And you could tell he wasn't pleased with the first strike call, but he didn't want to. We had one left, and as a catcher, he values that so much, which I appreciate. But then, and he gets down to the count, but he doesn't give up, and he doesn't try to do too much, and he just got the barrel to the ball, hit it where it was pitched. And man, it changed the whole game for us.
2: It looks like it's a pitch that they're trying to use as a waste pitch, and maybe try to get him to chase. He chased it, but he got to it. As a hitter in that situation, how do you get to that pitch? Because you don't see a lot of guys able to do that.
3: Well, and you got to get above the ball, and that's hard to do sometimes, especially with the way guys throw now. But he just stayed short, and he got above it. And like you know, if you get under it, you're going to fly out, or you're going to pop up, or you're going to miss it. But he did, and he's done that a number of times this year.
2: The double steal was a play that was kind of an interesting play because it can be fun when it works. Do you want to see Hector break a little sooner on that?
3: Yeah, we had a little, and I think some of the language barrier might have gotten in the way there, and we'll clean that up. The timing I thought was good. I thought Hector might have been safe anyway. I don't know. I think whatever way they ruled that, it was going to stay on the field. But if he goes on the throw, I think he's safe easily.
2: What's the difference on that play? Because we have seen guys try to break once the lead or the trail runner gets into the rundown. What's the advantage of going on the throw versus going once the guy's actually in the rundown?
3: Well, again, Trevi's not a base stealer. So he's been told if they throw through, stop. So, which he did. So we got to go on the throw. I mean, once they get the rundown, you almost have to maybe catch a break. But if he goes on the release, he's going to be safe. If they don't throw, then Trevi just continues on into second.
2: We continue our pregame conversation with Reds manager Terry Francona in a moment on the Reds Radio Network.
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8: Back to our pregame conversation with Terry Francona. Tito, we've been talking mostly about Trevi here. Let's continue it, because the throw down to second base to end the game on the caught ceiling turns out to be a huge play. Is that just all on him there?
9: It actually is. Happened, just hit one foul almost into the river. You know, almost swallowed my tobacco. And normally, you know, we don't cover in that situation because you don't want to give up a hole, because... And you want to create some distance at first base, too, coverage. But because Ellie's playing up the middle, Trevi gave him a little heads up, like, hey, if this happens, because the pitch before he had run, but he wasn't going maybe full out, and Trevi took advantage of that.
8: You've got Oswaldo Cabrera here. You signed him yesterday. He was claimed off waivers. How does he kind of fit into the plans here?
9: That's the part we got to figure out. First of all, he hasn't played for 3 or 4 days, so maybe we'll give him a day or two to kind of get back, get his feet going. He can play everywhere. He hasn't been playing the outfield a lot in AAA, which is probably where he might fit here a little bit. I just think we're excited to get him. I've never had so many messages that were this complimentary. And then when he walked in, I was like, yeah, I'm ready to adopt him. So, I mean, that's a good thing for us.
8: You did a good job against Pete Crow Armstrong yesterday. I'm guessing tonight you don't want to see him come up with as many men on base as he did last night.
9: Are you kidding me? I mean, every time I'm like, my God, you know, that's playing with fire. So, yes, you're definitely right.
8: That's Reds manager Terry Francona. It's game two of a three-game set between the Reds and Cubs. Coming your way shortly, but Yitta has more of the pregame show next on the Reds Radio Network.
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0: left-hander Matthew Boyd back to the hill. He'll get the bottom of the Reds order here in the bottom of the third inning. Reds are trailing 1-0 to the Cubs early. It is Matt McClain, first pitch swinging, fouled to the right side. That is out of play. McClain, Key Brian Hayes, Dane Myers. Those are the batters due up for the Reds here in the third. So far, the Reds do not have a hit as that pitch misses down and away. A fastball, and McClain will take it to even the count at a ball and a strike. Boyd works quick. And a changeup right over the heart of the plate and up. And you could tell McClain a bit off balance as he started and stopped in time. One ball, two strike count. And here's Boyd. Swing and a miss. Got him with another changeup. Back-to-back changeups to strike out the Red second baseman. One down. Well, you hear so often, especially those that are around the Reds ball club, he's going to hit, he's going to hit. And they are talking about Matt McClain. His defense is so good. He plays the game really smart. But sooner or later, you got a hit. Fouled off to the right side, out of play. And I don't think it's a health issue. I think it's from the neck up. I don't think it's mechanics. I think it's any of that. The 0-1 backdoor breaking ball drops it right over the outside corner.
1: And there's no doubt that the ability is there. I don't think anybody questions that.
0: Here's the 0-2. Line drive into left. Tyrone Taylor is there. An 0-2 bullet, and he is out. Key Brian Hayes, the second out here in the third. Two down for Dane Meyer.
1: Clarify. Nobody that's around him on a daily basis around the organization thinks that he just forgot how to hit.
0: No, I just think that, you know, we used to have a term, we talked about a dumb down to hit. And the reason that you say that is because when you get in the batter's box and you're thinking too much, you hesitate. Or you swing at pitches that you shouldn't swing at. Sometimes it's easier just to make it simple and just dumb it down to where see ball, hit ball. Here's the 1-0 to Myers. Swing and a miss. Change up over the outside corner. One ball, one strike count. Because if you're thinking about, okay, my chin's got to be here, my elbow, I've got to make sure I stride here, my tap, and you are in trouble. That's what we as pitchers love to see. You think too much, I'm firing strikes. Two ball, one strike count here to Dane Myers, who grounded to the shortstop his first time up. He will take a fastball way off the outside corner, and it's a three ball, one strike count. To the dish. Swing and a miss. Fastball upstairs. Full count now here to Dane Myers. Boyd the drop step and back to the plate. Swing and a miss. Three up and three down. Boyd is dealing here. Through the first three innings, he is not allowed a hit. Only one base runner, the walk to De La Cruz in the first. 1-0 Cubs. Fourth inning coming up. Tommy Thrall right back at you on the Reds Radio Network.
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3: 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The WNBA season is on pause for the FIBA World Cup. The Minnesota Lynx sit in first place with a 31-9 record, and their first of four regular season games remaining is 2 weeks from today against the New York Liberty. The Lynx did drop their last two contests before the break, the latter of which was a road loss to the Atlanta Dream. Minnesota head coach Cheryl Reeve has guided the franchise to four championships, most recently in 2017. The Hall of Famer will reset during the break before her first place squad comes back for another title chase.
4: 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But this is what we've been doing all season with little help from there. So hopefully at some point we can unlock something.
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1: Still 1-0 Cubs. We're three innings into this ballgame. Nick Lodolo's back out for the fourth, and his first pitch is poured right in there for a called strike to Nico Horner. Beginning the Cub fourth inning. The fourth inning is brought to you by Four Roses Bourbon. Four Roses is the mellow, balanced Kentucky classic. It's crafted for those home run moments. Swinging a high fly ball deep left center field. Back goes J.J. Bladé just in front of the wall. On the track, he makes the catch. Horner's out. And there's one gone in the fourth. Four Roses, proud sponsor of the BCL Press Club, presented by Four Roses Bourbon. Enjoy responsibly. One out in the fourth, and the batter is Michael Bush. Bush was hit by a pitch his first time up. Lodolo's home with the first pitch, and Bush takes ball one, down and away, 1-0. Turned out to be a pretty delightful night for baseball here. Strike on the outside corner with a fastball to even the count now, and 1-1 on Bush. It was Bush that was caught stealing second to end the game last night. Lodolo's 1-1, and he swings, sends one into short center field. Myers got a late start, won't get there. Going to drop in front of him for a base hit. And Michael Bush is on with a one-out single in the fourth, on for the second time today.
0: That is the toughest one for a center fielder to judge. And as you mentioned, Myers had a little bit of a drop step. He paused momentarily, and it cost him. Just that one step doesn't allow him to be able to make an effort for the ball.
1: One-on, one out for Carson Kelly, the Cub catcher. There's a double play candidate. Lodolo's first pitch to him is over the outside corner. The backdoor breaking ball to the right-handed hitting Kelly for strike one.
0: Finally landed it.
1: They did. That was a really good pitch and a good spot there for Lodolo. The left-hander from the belt. And he turns it loose. Swung on, he got jammed and muscles this into short right center. Out goes McClain, and the second baseman makes the catch, going back, reaching up over his head.
0: That little Aielli going back.
1: It did. By just, no means.
0: Just a little shorter.
1: An easy play. And now two gone as we pause for station identification on the Reds Radio Network.
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1: With with the Cowboy, Jeff Brantley. Our on-site engineer tonight, Drew Wester, Heidi, and our studio producer is Sam Niger. First ball swinging, Matt Shaw hits one a mile high on the infield behind the mound. Here's Ellie. He's got it, and the inning is over. So a nice, quick, scoreless fourth for Nick Lodolo. 1-0 Cubs. We head to the bottom of the fourth on the Reds Radio Network.
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1: Good-looking crowd tonight here at Great American Ballpark on this beautiful Saturday night. Penultimate home game of the 2026 season. First pitch to Ellie De La Cruz. A curveball that hangs off the outside corner for ball one. 1-0. Ellie walked his first time up. Boyd back into his windup, working his way through this Reds order for the second time now. And he misses off the outside corner. The changeup to De La Cruz, 2-0. Ellie trying to close out the season on a very high note. He is killing it here in September. Check swing on a fastball that sinks in for a strike, and it's 2-1. Ellie's hitting .417 here in the month of September. 7 home runs, 5 doubles, and now he swings and lofts one in the air short left. Coming on is Taylor, and he'll make the catch for the first out.
0: Tonight's Toyota Tundra Home Run Challenge contestant, that would be Lindsay. I'm going to go with Hefker, H-O-E-F-K-E-R, from right across the river in Kentucky. Covington, a home run hit by a Reds player during tonight's game, hits the Toyota hit and win sign. Lindsay, you'll win a brand new built in the USA 2026 Tundra, all courtesy.

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2: Boyd, the kick and his pitch. Breaking ball, drops in for a called strike. Nothing and one on Stevenson. Lefty throws a good changeup, and he had Stevenson way out in front of it. Boyd's been around for a while. Now 35 years old. Broke into the big leagues with Toronto, then spent a few years in Detroit. Pitch to Stevenson, misses high and wide. One ball and two strikes. Then went to Seattle, a year in Cleveland, and now in his second year with the Cubs, was an all-star for the first time last year. 1-2 pitch. Boyd misses low to Stevenson. Two balls and two strikes. In fact, the last couple of years, he really put up good numbers. Now, shortened season for him in 2024. 2-2. On the ground, right back at Boyd. He knocks it down. It rolls behind the mound. Throws to first, a little high and wide, but Bush able to reach it, keeping his toe on the bag. Stevenson's out on another hard hit ball right back up the middle. Reds hit two of them in the inning, but have nothing to show for it. It's another three up, three down frame for Matthew Boyd. He's retired 11 straight. We head to the fifth with the Cubs still leading it 1-0 on the Reds Radio Network.
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2: 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Changeup missing from Lodolo, 2-0. Lodolo yet to have a 1-2-3 inning yet in this game. He fires, and the pitch to Swanson is way off the inside corner. Three balls and no strikes. Lodolo has walked two and hit a batter. Now he fires a fastball.

0: right down the middle for a called strike, and it's 3-1. Well, we talked about it yesterday, and the same holds true today. You want to limit the base runners that are on when Pete Crow Armstrong comes to the plate, so that makes this at bat to Swanson relatively large. He swings and fouls it back. Crow Armstrong, the 0-for-2 today after going hitless last night. Just don't want to keep giving him opportunities. Full count, 3-2. Lodolo's worked his way back in the count here against Swanson. And the payoff pitch to him. Swing and a bouncing ball foul, third base side. That fastball was way in off the plate to Swanson, but he fought it off and stays alive.
1: Well, as far as Pete Crow Armstrong is concerned, how does that saying go? You don't poke the bear?
0: Yeah.
1: Well, there's only so many times you can poke the bear.
0: Right. You're right. At some point, the bear's going to win.
1: He's going to reach out there and knock you in the next week.
0: 3-2 pitch on the way. Lodolo again to Swanson. And it's hit on a bullet to the backhand of Ellie. It goes off of his glove and trickles into short left field.
1: Tough play for De La Cruz. He made one of those last night. But that ball was stung.
0: A sinking line drive right to his backhand. And Ellie tried to make the play. Had it hit right off the tip of his glove. And it's a base hit for Dansby Swanson.
1: Not much you can do about that other than what you did if you're De La Cruz.
0: Well, here's Pete Crow Armstrong, and he's up there with a man on. 0-for-2 today. Left on left. Lodolo eyes Swanson. Now comes the plate. Ground ball right side. McLean has it moving far to his right, and Sal Stewart gets back to the bag to take the throw for the out. Swanson moves up to second base. Matt McLean ranging far to his left, and Sal made a play on that ball. But then, when he realized he couldn't get it, alertly got back to the bag. Lodolo wasn't going to get there in time, so the Reds are able to get the out.
1: Well, McLean caught that ball actually behind Sal Stewart. Sal Stewart turned around and thought, oh.
0: Pitches a strike on the outside corner of the first pitch. Changeup, the right-handed hitting Alex Bregman.
1: Those are the kinds of plays that when you see Matt McLean make them, you think, hold on now, how are we measuring defense?
0: Oh, yeah, there's no question. The 0-1 fouled back. That's a battle I've given up on. 129 consecutive scoreless games, or errorless games, rather, for Matt McLean. Darwin Barney went 141. Augie Ojeda ahead of him at 131. He's got a chance to catch both of those guys for the record. Pitch up and away, curveball. And that's errorless games at second base. He has a few errors this year, but not at second. 1-2 on Bregman, runner at second base with one out. He's about as automatic as it gets over there on the right side of second. 1-2. Bregman, a soft roller up the first base line in the grass. It'll go into foul territory, picked up by Sal.
1: Nice job.
0: And he tags Bregman just in time for the out. The play goes 3-1.
1: The only person that was going to be able to make that play made the play, and that's Sal Stewart. If Sal's sitting on the bag and waiting for Lodolo to get to it and flip it to him, it's not going to come to fruition. But Stewart just came right after it, gloved it, made the tag.
0: Two outs, on to third base goes Dansby Swanson. And now Seiya Suzuki will hit. Lodolo to Suzuki, right in there for a called strike, 0-1.
1: Take a sacrifice fly here.
0: That'd be great right about now. Somebody tell Seiya Suzuki there's only one out. There's two. Runner at third, 1-0 Cubs. Here's Lodolo's 0-1. Suzuki lines it over short. That's down for a hit and left for a base hit. It'll score Dansby Swanson. And the Cubs now have a 2-0 lead. Third time tonight that Seiya Suzuki has reached against Nick Lodolo.
1: One of those two-out RBIs are backbreakers for a pitcher. Make a couple of good pitches on a couple of good hitters and Crow Armstrong and Bregman. on the two-out single by Suzuki scores the run anyway.
0: That was a changeup. It was right on the outside corner about knee-high, and he just went out there, got the barrel to it. Put it out into left field. Runner at first, two outs. Here's Tyrone Taylor. 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Lodolo picks to first, checking on Seiya Suzuki, and he's back in standing. From the belt, Lodolo to the plate. Spins a curveball right in for a called strike, and it's 0-1 on Tyrone Taylor. Outfield straight away against Taylor. In fact, they pinch the middle a little bit. 0-1. And a weak ground ball to Ellie. Shortstop has it. Long underhand to McClain, forcing out Seiya Suzuki, ending the Cubs' fifth. But they tack on one more, cashing in on the leadoff single, and the Cubs have stretched the lead to 2-0. Halfway through it at Great American Ballpark on the Reds Radio Network.
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